Well, Joseph one day, and they were out there in the fields, and the 11 thought they'd do something to Joseph. What can we do so he's not in our way? We can't forgive him. Look at him. So they decided to kill him. And then some of them said, we can't kill him. Well, let's throw him in a pit, and maybe an animal can come and kill him. And as they were doing that, some Egyptians were coming past on camels, and they sold him into the trade of slaves. And he went down to Egypt. And he was down there a while, and he was well behaved, the Bible says, and he did the right thing. And he had some dreams himself regarding how important God was and his people are on earth down in Egypt. And he helped to save a few people that was in jail, a baker, etc. And so he got a name for himself, Joseph, and he got mad, and eventually he was sort of treasurer of the whole of Egypt, a very important person. And he had a dream of storing lots of excess food because it's going to be 7 years of drought and hunger. So they had 7 years of good weather, and he stored it in great barns. He said, we're going to have 7 years of drought, so we have to put all this food away. And it actually happened as God told him. And because of that, he said the Pharaoh thought he was a very good one and close to his God, so he got to make him treasurer over all of Egypt. And next door to them, of course, was Israel, and they had a famine. And Joseph's father, Joseph was round, we're not sure his age, but maybe 20 or less when he got thrown into slavery. Father was still alive, and when there was a drought in Israel, he sent his sons, the rest of them, the 11, down to Egypt to buy some grain and food for themselves. And Joseph, all made up now, he's all different looking. He recognized his brothers, and he wondered, oh God, what am I supposed to do? It's a long time now. And he inquired about the father being alive and where he come from, but they still didn't recognize him. And ultimately, after a few discussions and stuff, they came and went with food. And ultimately, he told them who he was. And they were scared, of course. Didn't we kill him? Didn't we sell him as a slave? How come he's so important now? God's really blessed him compared to where we are. And forgiveness came from Joseph, from God's heart. He says, these are your brothers and your father. You should forgive them. And he did. And it's a great story of forgiveness, one of forgiveness in the Bible. And some people says it's not fair. This person is so bad and wicked and evil. He's done so much wrong. I don't want to forgive him. Maybe God can, but I can't. Well, that's sort of thing that happens in the Bible too. And they say grace, forgiveness in our words, is unfair. He should be punished, or she should be punished. I'll tell you another story. After the Second World War, the Jewish race was murdered and killed. Over 6 million of them. 11 million died altogether under the Nazi regime. There's a man who went through that and came out the other side, Simon Wiesenthal. And when he survived the war, the Americans went where he was in the camp, and because he spoke one or two languages, they said, could you come with us and help us to find the Nazi criminals? You, because you've been in a camp so long, you would recognize them, you would know names. So they made a Simon Wiesenthal organization, backed by American, to find Nazis. And he told the story, Simon Wiesenthal, a true story. One day he was in his camp in 1943, and they were told to come out and help to build this new bridge near a hospital. And they came out as slave laborers, and they were working 14, 16-hour days with not much food. And then one SS officer came to him. He said, you Jew, get up, come with me. And he led him into the hospital. And this hospital was

wounded soldiers from Germany. And he went into a room, and there was a SS officer bandaged from head to foot. He was in an explosion, burnt from the top of his head down to the foot. And this German officer who was burnt wanted to talk to a Jew. So this SS officer brought him in and then left the two of them there. And the SS officer who was burned could speak, and he said to Simon Wiesentown, forgive me, I've done so many things against the Jewish people and others, but I want you as a Jew to forgive what I've done, although I haven't done it to you personally, but I want forgiveness before I die. He knew he was going to die. And Simon Wiesentown didn't know what to say. He said, I can't forgive him for what he's done to other people. And then the SS officer says, I remember a time when the SS were told to come to this tower, church tower, a synagogue tower, where a lot of people were up top because they set fire to the synagogue, and they were climbing the ladders to get to the top, and outside they came with fresh air. But the synagogue was on fire, and some of them caught light up there. And this SS officer watched it and seen people jump, burning quite high down to the ground, and he was told as an SS officer, as they were jumping, machine gun them, make sure they're dead before they hit the ground. And he didn't want to do it, but he said, I was following orders and I did it. These are the sort of things I need forgiveness for, Simon. And Simon didn't know what to do. He listened and he just was stumped. I can't forgive for what you've done to other people. And he walked over to the window and pondered what he was asked. And out there he saw a cemetery. And he could see some German names, and there were the Germans who died in hospital were buried. And next to every single grave, they had a big yellow flower of life. Sunflower, and recognize that the Germans might die, but a new one will be born, and the Reich will last 1,000 years. And these flowers come up every year and then blossom. And he still didn't know what to do. So as he walked back to the bed, the officer grabbed his arm and, forgive me, forgive me. And Simon just took his hand away and walked out the door. And he didn't know what to do. And he went back to his friends who were building the bridge, and after a while they said, what happened in the hospital? And he told them. He says, so what did you do, forgive him? And he says, I couldn't. I didn't know what to do. I was stumped. I would forgive other people, but Nazis, and somebody hasn't done anything personally wrong to me, but he said, I didn't know what to do. So that was the story of him. Now, when the war finished, he remembered this man, and Simon learned a lot about how in that Germans were brainwashed but still did bad things. So what he did, he found this man who was dead by then, but his mother was still alive. So Simon said, I'll find her, and then I'll go down to her home and I'll find out if I've done the wrong thing. Have I forgiven him? Should I have forgiven him? But I hate Nazis. So he found his mother, this SS officer's mother, and went and just said, I knew your son during the war. That's all Simon said. And this mother had pictures of him, and he was proud. She was proud. She says, my son was a Christian before the Nazis started. And he was a good man. He was involved in the church, a young man. And German, and then conscription came and he had to go to war. He didn't want to go. He hated killing people, but he was trained to do it, thinking he was doing the right thing. And he was a good man. And some of his letters she showed him, and the young man that died was saying to his mum, look what I've done, mum. These people have made me into a monster. I've been asking God to forgive me. I don't want to do these things, but I have been doing them. And Simon Wiesentown just listened to her. And then he said, okay, thank you. And he walked out.
And he made his mind up back then that he did do the right thing in that hospital. He couldn't forgive because he didn't know the story. But when he heard the background to the story, he says, I do forgive him. And that was one of Simon Wieseltown's story, a true story. And he learned about grace. And some people say it's unreasonable for a Jew to be asked to forgive Nazis. And that's one of the worst, isn't it, in what they did. But a lot of people do lots of bad things to other people, whether they know them personally or it eventually gets to them. And that's what life is about. Just a series of some questions here. Do cats forgive dogs for chasing them? Do dolphins forgive sharks for eating their friends? You might think, well, what am I talking about? Or animals do forgive. You can smack a dog or you can be cruel to them or come home late and they're hungry. And what do? They come straight away and say, that's okay, I love you. So forgiveness is in the realm of animal world. The early bird gets the worm, doesn't it? Some people think, oh, I'm going to get in first. I don't care who I harm or what happens. I'm going to get in there first. As you say, no pain, no gain. I can put up with this for a short time. Or I'll be better off eventually. No such thing as a free lunch. That's what some people say. They're in a bad way, and I haven't got time to go and visit them. And they should get back on their feet without me helping them. I don't know if I want to forgive them or not. Some people demand their rights. Well, everyone's got rights as long as it doesn't go against God. And some people say you get what you paid for. Well, that's a right. I mean, you sin all your life and you do the wrong things. Eventually, it catches up with you. And some people say, I work for what I earn. I don't have to give it to any church or return it to God. Or I might give them some time. And this is my money. If a beggar comes along, well, let him get his own. So that's how some people think. Some people say, I like to win. I've done all this work myself. I'm winning. I'm ahead of the world. And I think people should get what they deserve. That's what some people say. Look at them. Look at them. I mean, look at them. They're getting what they deserve. I'm thinking about the beggars in places like India, where they have a religion. And if I go over there for a holiday and I see a beggar and I give him some food or some money, the religion over there says, don't do it that because he's been punished for his life before this one. He must have done something really wrong, and now he's reincarnated into a beggar. So if you help him and other people help him, he's not being punished. So he'll come back as a worse than a beggar. That's their religion. Nothing more, nothing less. That's what some people say. I've worked for this and I deserve it. And I don't deserve any less. And I deserve an I. You know, how many times has I been mentioned? We're talking about forgiveness, but this is the thought of the world. It's all about me. Saul in the Bible. Was Saul jealous when God was gracious to David? He was jealous, and should he have been? He was picked by God to be the king, but he went off track. That's the thing. You can be blessed by God or blessed by family or your work, but if you go off track, you deserve what you get. And if you stay on track, well, you deserve what you get from God. The Pharisees, they were jealous when God opened the gates to the Gentiles, and what I mean by that is the Pharisees taught that only Jews will be saved. These Pharisees thought that the Gentiles were unclean, and then God opened the way. You can be saved, Pharisees, the same way that the Gentiles will be, through the blood of Christ, and they didn't like that. And what about God honored the sinner's prayer above the Pharisee? You remember the story in the Bible where they were in there, in the sinner, as it was described, don't know what he did, but he was on his front and praying to God, forgive me, I'm a sinner.
And the Pharisee at the background smiled. He says, thank you, God, for not making me like him. You know, that's in the Bible. That tells us how people think, even church people. And the thief on the cross, the last minute confession. What about, remember me when you come into your kingdom? And Jesus did. He says, this day, I'm telling you, this day, today, I'm telling you, you will be with me in paradise. So the Jesus is saying the Bible's full of these topics, how we should treat God and how we should treat one another. Jesus told a parable that he had 100 sheep and one of them went missing, and he left the 99 and didn't stop until he found the one that went missing. That's an understanding about you or me. You might have been with God all your life as a lamb. And then you say no to the shepherd, I'm going my own way, but he doesn't stop. He keeps on bringing you back. And the 99 are well looked after when he's away doing that. The prodigal son. You know, the man had two sons who were very rich and lots of land, and the youngest one says, I want all my property now before you die, Dad. I want to use it. Dad didn't want to give it to him, but he did. And he went out and squandered it. And when he had nothing left, he was eating what the pigs were eating, so he says, and being hungry and no house. Then he came back. And the father opened his arms and welcomed him back in. What a great father that talks about. It talks about us. It talks about this planet as well. We're all prodigal sons. We've gone astray, and God will welcome us back. But when the prodigal son came back, his older brother was a bit jealous. Well, how come I've stayed with you, God? And how come he's gone away? And how come I've done all his work when he's been away? And then you hold a great party for him. You see, God only understands. God understands the heart. For instance, Jesus talks about in parables, work for one denarius per day. So he's talking about a boss of for fixing roads, etc. He says, come and work for me and you get one denarius a day, which is equivalent to about $3 in today's money. All workers got the same, but some work different hours, and some came on the time of starting work. Sometimes people came 2 hours later or 4 hours later. Some people came 5 minutes before they were supposed to finish work, and yet they all got paid the same. This is a parable, of course, a story. And he said, come on, give us more, because we've done a whole day's job. You say we get one denarius, and Jesus said, I haven't robbed you. I told everyone I'll give them one denarius a day if you're willing to come and work. And the people that work 10 hours saying, well, we deserve more than the one that's just turned up. And Jesus said, have I robbed you? And he said, no, but it's not fair. Well, it was fair in God's eyes. See, some people come to God early in life, middle life, or really late in life. Even on their deathbed, they come to God. And they get the same reward, which is eternal life. This is a parable that Jesus is talking about. So some people think, well, he's been in the church or with God for 50 years and he's died, he'll be in heaven. And then some people say, well, he stayed away from God on purpose, and now he's given himself to God on his deathbed. How can he get eternal life? But that's what Jesus done. He's not robbing anybody. He's there for everyone. So we got to remember, when God makes a judgment, he knows what he's talking about. He knows how to save people. The good news about God is he dispenses gifts and not works, not wages, I should say. So he dispenses gifts. He says, when you work for me, I'll give you gifts in order to do the work better. The servant talks about in the Bible as well. There was a servant. He owns large blocks of land. And then a man came to him, a servant, and he said, can I work for you? And he did. And this was Jesus' point. He went into debt.
the servant, and he says, the money I owe you, can I give you it next year and the year after? And he said, no, you can't, you wicked servant. Give me it now, or I'll take your wife, your family, and sell them as slaves. And this is a parable. You see, the servant couldn't never, ever reach that sort of money like they can today. Maybe people can make money today. But back then, if you owed money, you pretty well can never pay back. You live from day to day. The same servant couldn't forgive a much smaller debt. So when God forgives, that's what he means. He says, I forgive you, and I want you to always be on my side.

Incredible song. Beautiful. Watch the Lamb. Friends, how many times are we asked to forgive each other in the Bible? You know, that somebody's went to see Jesus and says, I listened to you and you've forgiven everybody. Me? How many times am I supposed to forgive people? And Jesus says, everyone's the same answer. 70 times 7. 490 times I've got to forgive somebody. Jesus says, no. It's this parable. Just keep on forgiving them. Don't count them. Just say, I've forgiven them yesterday, last week, last year. They're doing the same thing. Just keep on forgiving them. Who are you to judge? They might turn and give themselves to God one day. Who knows? But we're there to do that. The world is full of diseased hearts, broken brains that don't understand grace, infinite grace. That's the economy of God, this God that we serve in Jehovah. He just wants to forgive people and give them the power to change their life. When I listen to songs like that, I don't get what I deserve. I mean, I deserve punishment and I got forgiveness. I deserve prison and I got a clean credit history. I deserve a stern lecture and crawl on my knees to get forgiveness. And I got told to repent and go and get the fatted calf and I'll make you a big feast. That's the great God that we serve. And if we can emblem that, we can understand the greatness of grace and forgiveness. It comes back to us. You see, God loves us, but sometimes my behavior. God loves me, but sometimes my behavior disappoints him. But he understands. He says, I'm human and I do the wrong thing, not on purpose. And you do too. Once you reach a decision to be on God's side, he empowers you and equips you to stop doing certain things that disappoints him. And he'll go to any lengths to get you back. He'd rather die than live without you. Fancy that. God, who's ruler of the universe, can do anything he wants, live for eternity, never had a start or a finish. And yet he says he loves you and me so much, he'd rather die than live without us. And he sent his own begotten son to do that very thing. His only begotten son came and became a man and he died for us. And he asked God to forgive them, for they know not what they do, as that song says. Jesus had to come and die for us. That was prophecy. And he is such a loving God, he will take anyone, early on, middle or late stages of life. Paul the Apostle in the New Testament, he used to be called Saul. And in the book of Acts, which is the early church, you see this man Saul asking the Sanhedrin if he could go out and capture and kill Christians for Israel. And he did that, and he had a huge name of savagery and death. When he came to town, the Christians left if they could, but they were caught and killed by this Saul. But one day, Saul was in Jerusalem and a man called Stephen, one of the deacons, was caught preaching Jesus. And Saul heard this and he said, oh, I don't know about this. So the Pharisees, etc., the priests of the day, got this Stephen and he was going to stone him to death. And Saul went along and he actually held their coats as they were taking their coats off so they could throw stones harder at Stephen. And Stephen, as he was dying of being stoned to death, he looked up and he saw Jesus sitting on the right hand of God. And he told them all that. And they throw stones more at him. But it affected Saul so much that how can anyone, in his opinion, was making stories up, but how can people die for just a story? And this Stephen was so close to his maker, Jesus, and he was willing to die for him, and he thought he could see him in heaven.
So one day, soon after that, Saul was going to another city to do the same job, capture the Christians. And he all of a sudden, his horse went up in the air, and he stopped where he was going, and Saul was knocked to the ground, and he went blind with a big flash of light. And then he heard and saw Jesus before he was blinded in a vision, and Jesus says, "Saul, Saul, why do you persecute me?" So he went blind, but he heard it. He heard Jesus say them words. And because he was quite wealthy and quite well off and high in stature, they put him on his horse and continued to the town he was going to, Emmaus. And they said, there is a man in town. Jesus told that Saul this in vision, the Holy Spirit did. Go and visit this man, and he will help you. Now, Saul didn't know who the man was, but the Holy Spirit led him to this house. But not only that, the Holy Spirit went to the man and says, "You're expecting Saul in town. I know you're not like him, and he's got a huge bad name, but I'm sending him to you. You can help him." So once again, this man said, "Well, I don't want to, because he's got, he'll kill us. Is this a trick? Is this a trick to find out all the Christians?" But he did what God said. And Saul arrived, and he was with this man for 3 days. And they prayed earnestly and fasted. And this man told him about Jesus and explained, "You know, as a Pharisee, as a member of the Sanhedrin, about the Messiah to come. And the prophecy says this." And it actually happened. And then he said, and Saul was amazed. He was so busy, you see, in sacrificing himself and his hatred for the Christians, that he forgot about what the Bible teaches. And in 3 days' time, he got his sight back. So he went blind, so he couldn't see what he was doing. He couldn't think what he was wanting to do. All he was hearing is about the Messiah. So he changed his name to Paul the Apostle. And he wrote many letters in the Bible, in works, and he always starts with this sort of phrase. All his letters to different people in the different towns and cities talked about grace. The first word, the first verse or second verse is talking about the grace of Christ be with you as his church. Grace is the best thing he could wish for, you see, for the church, because that's what was given to him. He didn't deserve to live. He did so many bad things against God, but God changed his life. And he can do that with you and me, because grace is the best thing he received. That's Paul. He wanted to tell other people about the grace of God. He called himself, Paul called himself the chief of sinners. "I'm the worst one you've ever met." In today's day, you could say Adolf Hitler. He could compare himself to Adolf Hitler. See, "I'm the chief of sinners. I've done so much wrong. I don't deserve this grace." But he knew God's love, because he came and died. Jesus died for him. And he understood that then. When he saw Stephen being stoned, he understood the great God we serve. Now, you think about Joseph forgiving his brothers, and the hurt did not go away when he forgave them. He says, "Boy, I've suffered, I've remembered what you did to me all these years. I never ever thought I'd see you again." Had the opportunity to punish them, but he didn't. He didn't punish them. He forgave them. Not because of who we are, because of whom God is. God touched these people in the Bible. And these are stories, true stories in the Bible. But when Joseph finally forgave his brothers, the hurt did not go away, but the burden of being their judge fell away. They say, "I don't need to judge them. God knows what they've done. They've done it to me. And they've lied to Dad. But God understands." And Joseph gave them food and gave them a place to come to live. And that's why Israel came and camped in Egypt.
And then they were made into slaves. There was too many of them eventually. God blessed them so much. But this is a story of Joseph. And God says, love your enemies. He added that he be like your Father in heaven. So Jesus is saying the Father in heaven loves his enemies. He doesn't like what they're doing. But one day they may change. And God's the judge. It's hard enough to love your brothers as Joseph did. What about the thugs down the street, the gang where you live? What about the drug dealers next door? What about all these type of people? Can you love them? Well, God says you should. Don't judge them. You can help them. You can be a witness to them. Should a person only be forgiven if he deserves to be forgiven? What about these people that you think don't deserve to be forgiven? And you want them to go away, or you will go away and never speak to them again? What about the people that don't ask for forgiveness? Not thinking they're doing anything wrong, of course. Do you forgive them? Well, God does. Should a person only forgive if he is asked for forgiveness? Well, what about yourself? How do you feel? Have you done something wrong to somebody in the past? Do you know about it? They've moved away. They're probably forgotten. I don't need to ask for forgiveness because they've forgotten. I think so anyway. What about God? Have you done anything against God? You probably have. And he forgives you if you ask. But he forgives you anyway, even if you don't ask. That doesn't say that you'll go to heaven, because you need to repent of your sin. Repent means about face, go the other way. Repent is an old Roman word where the soldiers, the army, were in training and they'd left right down the street, and when they got to the end of the street, the sergeant, if you were, would say, repent. And that's about face. Turn around and go the other direction. And that's the word repent means. It's the same as what you've done wrong against God or your other people. You go towards the person who you've wronged, God, and you ask for forgiveness. And he says, I will give you the power in order for you not to do it anymore. And that's when repentance comes in. You're so sorry that you've upset God that you don't want to do it anymore. And you repent and say, I'm so sorry, Lord. I know I've done it. I've got an issue with this and I need help with it. And God says, repent. That means you turn away from it, that sin. You just go the different direction. But some people say, why should I make the first move? If I've upset somebody or they've upset me, why should I make the first move? I was the one that was wronged, you say to yourself. So I make no move. And cracks appear in the relationship and then widens, of course. Then it's a chasm before you know anything else. Instead of what I should do, I justify myself and point out the small gestures I made towards reconciling. I phoned them once and they didn't answer the phone, but I did that bit, and I sent them an email or a funny thing and they didn't respond. I've done my bit, some people think. I keep an account of the attempts so as to defend myself if I ever am blamed for the rift. You see, we can do these things, can't we? We can think about what God has done for us, but how do we treat and what do we do with other friends or relatives for that matter?

0: Surely this man was the Son of God. That's how it ends. So we're responsible for Jesus' death, me and you, for what we've done wrong. If men didn't sin, starting with Adam and everyone else included, Jesus wouldn't have to die. The reason he loved us so much is someone has to die because you broke the law of God. And it's a death penalty if you break the law of God. So we need to get forgiveness. And that's why Jesus died. Jesus' parables, we've just read some of them, was a lovesick father who runs to embrace the prodigal son. Remember we read that story? When you decide to return to God, I know you've spent all your money and you've been into things that God doesn't like. Once you turn to him and repent, he runs to you, as the Bible says. That's the prodigal son's come home. And the landowner who pardons and cancels his servant's debt because he could never pay it. That's the thought behind that. And the banquet was laid on for the God is extravagant with his love and grace. He wants you to listen to him and he wants you to go to him daily. I remember there's a movie in Chinese, in China, and it was about a young child being born to the emperor, and the emperor says, as all emperors, we're all gods, and we should be worshipped and treated correctly. And as the son grew up, he had 1,000 big, strong army men to look after him, do everything he wanted to do, for that matter. Get his food, protect him from any disrupts from the government. Don't let this child watch or see anything perverse. And just have a good, happy life. And as the son grew up, he met someone who became his friend. And he said to his the emperor, he said, "What happens if you did something wrong? Do you ever do anything wrong?" And he says, "No, I never done anything wrong, but I have a counselor here and he talks to me occasionally and he tells me that maybe we could have done it a different way." He doesn't say I've done it wrong, but maybe another way is a different way and a better way. What do you think, Emperor? So he doesn't tell me I've done something wrong, but if I feel as if I've done something wrong, there's one of the other 1,000 people who gets punished for my wrongdoing. And his friend says, "What do you mean?" He says, "Well, watch." And he picked a pot up and he let it go and it cracked and split and broke on the floor. And then he called for this servant. And then the man with a whip came and punished him because he's knocked a bowl off the table on purpose. He must be punished. So someone was there to be punished for him. Now you might think, well, that's a strange story, isn't it? But it was a true story. Jesus reverses this. When a servant does wrong, the king got punished. You see the difference there? That story is a true story, but Jesus says, "You're the sinner, you're the servant. If you do something wrong, I'll die for you." And he came and he did that. We have such a great God. He wants you to be on his side. He says, "Come to me, all you who are heavy laden and got issues." See, sometimes my self-image depends what people think of me, to say how I think. What about my family? My family hasn't spoken to me in years. Is it my fault? Is it their fault? Well, do something about it, I might say to myself. Do something about it. My self-image improves or decreases, as it was, as I think on these things at the end of the day. Did I do good today? Did I do bad today? I'm such a good person or I'm such a bad person. Well, God's the judge. God will lead you into all righteousness and away from temptation. In the book of John, the young man called John in the Bible, if John would be asked, "What is your primary identity of life?" This is John who wrote the book of Revelation and the book of John itself. as well as 1st, 2nd and 3rd John in the Bible. So he wrote a few books. And John says, would John say, what's my primary identity of life? If somebody was speaking to me, or John did this or John didn't do that, what would I think? Is it because I wrote the book of Revelation, or I lived with them and I was only young at the time? What would I tell people? It's the best thing that what people could remember about me. I'm a disciple of Jesus. I'm an apostle of Jesus, for that matter. I'm the author of one of the Gospels. And I was put on an island of Patmos because of my faith. Or would he say, I wanted to be known always for the one Jesus loves. For the one Jesus loves. I want to be known, I want everyone to know that Jesus loved me. And he did all sorts of things for me. That's what he wanted to be known for. Not that I've done certain things for God. God empowered you to do that. He shows you how to do it and gives you the empowerment to do it. The Holy Spirit, when to do it and how to do it. So we have such a great God. If I was asked, what is my primary identity in life? If I could say, I am one of the sons, one of the people that Jesus loves. How different I would view myself at the end of the day. I know Jesus loved me today. I know he's led me through parts of this day which wasn't very nice, but ultimately I'm still on God's side at the end of the day. See, there's nothing you can do to make Jesus love you more. That's a serious sentence. There's nothing you can do to make Jesus love you more, and there's nothing you can do to make Jesus love you less, because he is the great God of the universe and he wants you back. He wants you to say to him, I want to come back. Will you give me permission? Can I repent to you? Can I say to myself, God loves me so much he died for me? God wants you back, friends. Say that today.
1: Some of the best things in life can be hiding right there in plain sight. Jenny Shoes and Fashions is one of those shops. Come on down to the main street of Harvey and you'll find Jenny and the crew in there with the most amazing range of shoes and fashions for both men and women. If Jenny hasn't got it, it's not worth wearing. Come on into the main street of Harvey, make yourself known to Jenny and her team, and I'm sure that you'll be very impressed. Thanks very much to Jenny Shoes and Fashions for being an amazing sponsor of Harvey Community Radio.
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3: 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It's just the best music. It's your town talking.

Hi, my name is Mary, and I love living in Harvey because of a beautiful community that it is. I always enjoy tuning into Harvey Radio 96.5. It's your town talking. And this is also a special hello to Albert.

0: 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In Harvey, it's just the best music and it's your town talking.
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0: What's your connection to that?
1: I like Little River Band. They're a good group. And this song was a huge hit in America.

0: 45 RPM with a top 10 hit in North America for the Little River Band, Cool Change. The single also garnered a release in Europe, Japan and New Zealand, but it was never released here. Despite that, the Australasian Performing Rights Association, or APRA, selected it as one of the top 30 Australian songs of all time. If you've just joined us, hello, I'm Wes Jay and this is 45 RPM. This is the show where we play the greatest tunes from the vinyl era. And this week a special show, tracing the musical journey of the Little River Band. From the bands the members first played in, the side projects, as well as the biggest hits in the US and Australia. And they're not necessarily identical. Coming up, a lost 45 from LRB that was part of a soundtrack for a well-known movie franchise. And in Aussie Legends, Renee Geyer discovers the secret to LRB's success. That's next on 45 RPM.
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3: Little River Band was the first Australian band to enjoy sustained commercial success in the US. Formed in the mid-70s, the group has sold more than 30 million records, with Diamantina Cocktail being their highest charting album in Australia, and First Under the Wire, the highest charting in the US. In 2020, the song Reminiscing earned rare status, garnering more than 5 million plays on American radio. And Lady, a lesser-known song here, was close behind with 4 million plays. In this archival interview, Graham Goble told us what he believes contributed to the group's phenomenal success here and overseas.
4: Well, I think it's been our ability to keep coming up with hit records. I think that that's a secret to any performer's success, is just to be able to keep coming up with records that go into the charts, because that's really the mainstay of any band and really the industry. I guess the main ingredient is just unshaking determination. This is a very, very important ingredient.
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45 RPM honouring the music of the Little River Band and its lasting influence on Australian music and culture. The band emerged from several others in the 60s and 70s that garnered significant chart success, including The Twilights, Mississippi, and XM.

0: 45 RPM with Mark Holden, Last Romance, and perhaps a surprise inclusion in our Little River Band special. So what's the connection? Well, Bee Birtles from Little River Band wrote the song, and he recorded it with Graham Goble on their 1980 side project called The Last Romance. So I included that because members of the Little River Band wrote many songs which others have recorded. Still to come out, Timeless Earworm. It's a song recorded live at World Expo 1988 in front of 125,000 people. But next, a Lost 45 from LRB that was part of the soundtrack for a well-known movie franchise. Lost 45s with Cam, coming up on 45 RPM.
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Many of us enjoyed watching the Karate Kid movies growing up in the 80s, or in my case, in the 90s. The series was full of iconic moments like the wax-on-wax-off parts and the kick scenes. Karate Kid followed the journey of several teenagers being taught martial arts by an experienced mentor to stand up for themselves after being bullied. That theme still resonates with many today. Music was an integral part of the films. For example, the original trilogy debuted Bananarama's Cruel Summer. The second installment introduced Peter Cetera's first solo hit Glory of Love after he left Chicago. And the Little River Band recorded Tom Kelly and Billy Steinberg's tune Listen to Your Heart for the third movie. It was a powerful ballad with a great message and huge vocals from Glenn Shorrock. But the movie tanked. The single saw releases in North America, Europe, and Japan. And according to Discogs.com and 45 Cat, it wasn't released here. On Lost 45s, the hard-to-find, never-released 45 from one of this country's most iconic bands, the Little River Band, would Listen to Your Heart. The harmonies are amazing. I'm Cam for 45 RPM.

And with the Little River Band and its cover of the Easy Beats classic, St. Louis. Or as John Farnham sings, St. Louis. Thanks to Cam for today's Lost 45. Renee for Aussie Legends. Ward for the music quiz. Newman for the history of pop. As well as Vanessa and Gavin for your requests. 45 RPM emanates from the Pulse in Geelong and is heard nationally on stations throughout the community radio network. We return next week with more of Australia's greatest tunes from the 60s, 70s and 80s. To take us out, this week's earworm. It's a medley of two songs recorded live in front of 125,000 people at World Expo 1988 in Brisbane. The LRB 45 features vocals from Glenn Frey from Eagles, who stepped up to the microphone to say, "What a pleasure it was to be in Australia to perform with the Little River Band, who he described as the best singing band in the world." This is Little River Band featuring Glenn Frey and two classic tunes from Eagles, Lion Eyes and Take It Easy. I'm Wes Jay on behalf of the team. Thanks for sharing part of your day with us on 45 RPM.

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0: 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We all love listening to Harvey Community Radio 96.5 because it is your town talking. I'm a first lieutenant of the Harvey Hills Bushfire Brigade. We're the ones who put out the fires, not start them. And it's the people that make the town.
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0: Some of the best things in life can be hiding right there in plain sight. Jenny's Shoes and Fashions is one of those shops. Come on down to the main street of Hervey and you'll find Jenny and the crew in there with the most amazing range of shoes and fashions for both men and women. If Jenny hasn't got it, it's not worth wearing. Come on into the main street of Hervey, make yourself known to Jenny and her team, and I'm sure that you'll be very impressed. Thanks very much to Jenny Shoes and Fashions for being an amazing sponsor of Hervey Community Radio.
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0: My name is Chloe Phillips Mitchell. I am in Year 6 at Kingston Primary School, and I want to thank all the volunteers at Harvey Community Radio for playing great music.
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1: G'day, it's David Marshall. The following program is an interview recorded between myself and a studio guest between 2004 and 2005 at Harvey Community Radio. 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

0: G'day, and this is David Marshall with Tongue and Groove, and man, it's good to be back in the studio. I cannot believe, though, how quickly this comes round each week. It is quite phenomenal, so it's really good to be back again, and I've got a special studio guest in, and I'm going to introduce her in just a minute, so that's giving the game away. We've got a her in tonight, and if this is the first time you've ever tuned into Tongue and Groove, I bring in a studio guest, usually a local from around the place that many of you will know, and we have a little look through their CD collection and see what they've got on offer, and we're going to do the same tonight. This is Harvey Community Radio, 96.5 FM, and we're 7 days a week, 24 hours a day. I've been looking forward to having Marion Lofthouse in here. G'day, Marion. How are you
1: Hello,
0: going?
1: David.
0: How are you going over there?
1: Oh, right? I'm a bit nervous.
0: I would never have thought so at all. So it is really good to have you in here. We've been trying for a little while, like some of our guests. It's a bit of a hook, isn't it, to get in here?
1: Yes.
0: Glad you're in here now, though.
1: Oh, yes, thanks for asking me, David.
0: That's all right. One thing I did know is as soon as I walked in here, we were trying to create a little bit of an atmosphere in the place, aren't we? And there is a most magnificent plate of, well, you describe it, Marion. What have we actually got on our plate?
1: I thought we'd get a taste of the Uduck dance tonight. Just to help me to relax, I thought I'd play some Uduck dance music. And beautiful. To create the atmosphere, I've brought in some Uduck supper as well.
0: Fantastic, and it is. We've got a little bit of, is that vanilla slice there?
1: Yeah, vanilla slice, lemon passion fruit slice, and some jam and cream matchsticks.
0: I tell you what, I know right now all our other announcers are out there, Brian Taylor in particular, because he's an old Uduck dancer from way back. And yes, Brian's out there going, oh, what? He's got food in there. So any moment now we're going to see a whole stream of people coming around. But this is a feast, not unlike when John Parton came in here. On his night, he brought in a big feast of stuff.
1: Oh, but did he?
0: I have to say, John, I think she's outdone you, mate. She really has. So we're going down the Uduck dance trail tonight. And I must admit, when I came out, sussed out that CD collection out there of yours. Yeah, there's
1: mainly old-time music.
0: I noticed that. So you obviously like a bit of that?
1: Yes. Yeah, beautiful. I feel comfortable listening to old-time music.
0: Absolutely.
1: So I thought it would relax me tonight if we had that sort of music.
0: As you've possibly heard, I don't know, Marion, I know you've listened to quite a few shows that we've been there, but what goes on off-air is often more exciting than actually what goes on-air, and I am not the best dancer in the world, so I hope you've...
1: I was hoping to have some dances with you tonight.
0: We'll have some dances, but I hope you've got the old steel caps on or something like that.
1: Yes.
0: So, all right, we're going to kick in. Now, let me have a look at this. You're going to have to help me all through this, all right?
1: Because,
0: we'll talk about the Uduck dance in depth a little bit later on as well. But some of these songs, I do know. Others, so know the song but don't know the dance moves, that's all. Mm. But you've gone with Never on a Sunday. You want to tell us a bit about that?
1: Oh, this song is really just piano accordion music. This is not a dance, but it's one of my first memories of music as a child. My brother Ernie, he was very good at playing the piano accordion, and I think he was on Channel 7 on a children's show once playing, and we used to love listening to Ernie playing the piano accordion, and this is one of the songs he used to play. And as kids... Well, there were six kids and the other five of us would stand around and sing while Ernie played.
0: Beautiful.
1: And they were some of our happy memories of singing songs. He used to play Knick-Knack, Paddywhack, Give Your Dog a Bone, This Old Man Came Rolling Home. He played Hello Dolly, Wooden Heart, that was popular at the time. Knock on Your Door, do you know that song? Knock on
0: absolutely.
1: Your Door, Ring on Your Bell, Tap on Your Windowsill.
0: Yep.
1: We're going to knock and ring and tap until you do. We loved singing that one. But this song that I've gone with is Never on a Sunday, and we all used to stand round and sing that one while he played. So it's just the music, and you can imagine the five of us kids standing there singing.
0: Okay. Well, we might do more than that. We might actually leave your guest mic on, and because it's music, just, it's instrumental stuff, and you can actually sing along while we like.
1: No, well, there's a story there.
0: Tell us that afterwards.
1: I'll tell you after.
0: I know this story. But we're living with bated breath on that one. So we're going to kick to the listeners now. And we've got Never on a Sunday from the Old Time Dance album with John Colville. That was the man, isn't it?
1: Yes.
0: Yeah. Okay. Let's go with it, eh? And then you can come back and tell us your singing story.
1: Because
0: It's a good one. So, g'day, it's David Marshall. As I said, this is Tuck and Groove. Nearly lost it there, Marion. I've just about got one of those vanilla slices in my mouth already. And I'm with my special studio guest, and it's Marion Lofthouse. And man, am I glad she's come in tonight. We're going to have an absolute ball. And we're going with Marion's first song, which is Never on a Sunday. It's from the Old Time Dance album, and I'm sure you're really going to

0: I like that song.
1: So do I. I love the end there.
0: Brings back good memories.
1: But you were a bit reticent to sing, even off air. I was trying. Yes. We were urging away. I mean, I do like a little bit of karaoke in here, you know, and you wouldn't. What's the go there, Mario?
0: Oh, when we were kids, we used to sing, and when we started singing, the dog would start howling. But if we stopped singing, he didn't mind Ernie playing the accordion. But every time we started singing, the dog would start howling. So I'm afraid I lost my confidence as a kid singing. And even when I come to town now and got to sing at something, I don't sing too loud in case I set off all the dogs around town. I just sing quietly.
1: Just singing along with you. You just wanted to do a dog duet or whatever a dog does. I think you really interpreted it the wrong way, Marion. But anyway, yeah. That's...
0: Anyway, so no, I have no cool. confidence singing now.
1: All right. Well, we'll stick to dancing, Marion. Yes. I know you're absolutely the best on the dance floor or one of the best on the dance floor out there. So you've got a big task tonight. Two left feet, Marshall, with dancing with you. So anyway, we'll give it a go later. So well known around this area, Marion. Lots of people know you through your community work, and we're going to talk about that a little bit later on. And just been a volunteer must be your middle name, is it? Have you always wanted to go down that track? You know, you always volunteer.
0: Just happened, really. Different committees came along at a time that I was interested in that committee, like with Main Street. It was at a time that I felt Harvey needed something happening in it, time that I used to find coming into Harvey quite boring, really, but Main Street was starting up then, and I thought, well, I'll join it and we might be able to achieve something to improve the town. And I think we have achieved a few things.
1: Absolutely. And we're going to go into a few specifics on that as well, because there have been lots of things there. Mm. I just think our growing up, our childhood affects a lot about who we are. And you're born and bred in Harvey, aren't you?
0: Yes, I'm one of the lucky ones that can say I was born here and I've been bred here. Now there's no more babies being born at Harvey Hospital, so in generations to come, no one's going to be able to say they were born in Harvey, which seems a shame, really. Even the older ones, like I remember Ron Taylor saying on this show he was born in Bunbury in 1932, and the Harvey Hospital wasn't built to 1933, the year later, so that was probably why he was born in Bunbury. And my grandmothers both went to Bunbury or Perth to have their babies because there's no hospital in Harvey. Now, 70 years later, it's the same. The mothers are going out of town again to have their babies. So as the years go on, there's going to be less and less people to say, I was born in Harvey.
1: Yeah. What I was actually getting at with the volunteering bit as well, because a lot of that comes out of being...
0: born somewhere.
1: Exactly. And fiercely local, if you're loyal to you. Yeah, that may be. Whether it's this area or anywhere else. So there's going to be a chunk that's going to have that.
0: But. Yeah, you feel you belong somewhere when you're born there.
1: Okay, well, tell us about your growing up story, because you were saying before about Ernie playing on the piano accordion.
0: Oh, yes. I was brought up with five brothers. I was the only girl.
1: So what was that like then? Did we get... there's only two ways it can go. You can either drop either side of the fence here, Marion.
0: The boys thought I was spoilt, but I was treated like one of them, to play a lot of football and a lot of cricket.
1: Did you really?
0: Yeah, every summer we were out on the lawn playing cricket. When winter came, out came the football, and the lawn wasn't big enough for a football game, so we always went into the bull paddock and set up goals each end of the bull paddock, and that was our football oval.
1: Oh, right.
0: And we played many games of football. At that time, well, the boys followed it on TV as well, and we used to have to do the Billy Walker kicks and the Polly Farmer marks. And
1: so a rite of passage, really, wasn't it?
0: Yeah.
1: You know, on the flip side of that, did they play the netball and do the flower arrangement?
0: No, that's all I played was what they wanted to play.
1: Joking.

0: Yeah, we'll have to have a word with those lads.
1: They turned out to be, well, three of them turned out to be good footballers and cricket players. Mm. So I think it was because of my help and all that training.
0: Very good. Oh, look, I remember hearing a story about Jeff Marsh, who used to open for Australia.
1: Yes.
0: And they used to live in Wandering, and he said he would not have made Test cricket if it hadn't have been for his sister throwing in the balls after school. So there you go.
1: Yeah. All right. No, I played cricket for hours with them. Absolutely. I think I was only allowed to field until I was about 8 or 9, and then they let me bat.
0: Just as a token gesture while they went in to watch Lost in Space or whatever it was. Growing up in the farming area, for those,
1: yes.
0: I'm pointing kind of westward at the moment, aren't I? But
1: yeah, brought up on a dairy farm about 10 kilometres west of Harvey. We had lots of fun times, really, on the farm.
0: Did you get involved in the dairying? Like, you've been involved in the games with the boys, but Dad and Mum involved in the dairy?
1: Oh, yeah, we all worked on the farm. If we didn't work, we never got our pocket money. So we never just got given money every week. We had to work for our money. Like, I think we got threepence an hour until we were about 6. Then we got sixpence an hour when we turned about 8. I think we got a shilling an hour when we turned 12. Yeah, we worked like anything when we were little and got this threepence.
0: Yeah, that's right. It's called slave labour. We do it to all our children, Marion. It's all right.
1: No, but threepence bought a lot then.
0: Yes, that's right. It's all relative, isn't it? Your memories of growing up on the farm. Some people, doesn't matter what it was, dairying or, in my kid's case, fruit growing or whatever it may be.
1: I loved helping Dad on the farm. I used to go out and help him and work on the farm, used to walk to get the cows because there's no motorbikes then. The other day, my husband, Peter, and I, we've got a motorbike and it just turned 3 years old and it's done 19,000 kilometres in 3 years around the farm.
0: Yeah.
1: Well, that saved us walking 19,000 kilometres.
0: Oh, yes.
1: So you can imagine. But when we were kids, we walked everywhere. Mm. Dad used to go on the tractor out to irrigate, but us kids, we always walked out to get the cows or walked down to line the hay bales up if we went to line up the bales and go to shift cattle, we'd walk there to do that.
0: They're very active on the farm itself.
1: Yes, and just to help in the dairy. I loved helping in the dairy. That was the days of the milk cans. That was in the old dairy at the time. Well, in the 60s, a rule came in that you had to have a brick dairy and everyone lived in a timber house or an asbestos house.
0: Right.
1: But they all had the milk in a brick dairy.
0: That's right.
1: Every farm around us, they lived in a asbestos house and all their cows were milked in a brick dairy. So that was a rule we could never understand.
0: I was going to say, you should have lived in the dairy and milked the cows in the lounge room. So. I mean, you just raised that, though. You know, you've got, so, 6 children and mum and dad.
1: Yes.
0: Would you live in, that's a 8. I mean, 8 is a big family for today's size. You must have had a mansion of a house, obviously.
1: Oh, no, we lived in a 1-bedroom house. There's 8 of us. Until I was 5, we lived in a little timber house that had 1 bedroom, 1 kitchen and a veranda. There's a little alcove off to the side of the main bedroom, but 2 kids slept in mum and dad's room, and then there was a bed and a cot in this little alcove, and then the eldest, Ernie and Wally, slept on the veranda. But in the 50s, lots of kids slept on the veranda because I remember doing this photo display, people come in, they used to live in the mill houses.
0: Oh, yes.
1: And they all slept on the veranda back then in the 50s. It was a common thing then, but on these cold nights of late, it probably was fairly cold.
0: That's right. Yeah. So you won during summer, but you lost big time during winter.
1: Yes. Yeah. The 2 older ones had to sleep out there.
0: Did you get additions along the way as far as...
1: When I was 5, we had a new house built, an asbestos house built right next door to the little timber one, and that had 3 bedrooms and a sleep out. Mum and Dad couldn't get over it. We went to move in and the 6 of us kids all wanted to sleep in the sleep out together.
0: Of course.
1: So I suppose we were used to sleeping next to each other in this tiny little house that we all wanted to be together. So we all slept in the sleep out. We had 3 beds down one side of the sleep out, head to toe, and 3 beds down the other side, head to toe. And the 6 of us slept in the sleep out and there were 2 bedrooms inside the house empty.
0: You could have milked more cows. That's the whole thing. Just Marion Lofthouse, but Marion Nee Manning, wasn't it? Exactly.
1: Yes.
0: So, and did Marion Manning have her own bedroom at any stage during her life?
1: When I was about 5 years, we all slept in the sleep out together. It used to be lots of fun, pillow fights, and we'd run around the beds chasing each other. And used to be a fair bit of noise coming from the sleep out at night. But when I was about 10, Mum thought, being the only girl, I should move into my own room. About the same time, Ernie and Wally were moving into high school and they needed somewhere to do their homework. So they moved into the inside room, the bigger room, and yep. I moved into the small room. But I was pretty lonely because I'd been brought up for 10 years sleeping next to these five brothers that in a room of my own, I was pretty lonely. So I put my bed up against the wall, on the sleep-out wall, and Graeme slept through the wall. He was sleeping about 6 inches through the wall, right. And we'd give each other a tap on the wall when we got lonely. He'd give a tap-tap and I'd tap-tap back, and then he'd do three taps and I'd do the same back to him. Then we'd do a rat-a-tat-tat. And so we gave these signals to each other because we were both fairly lonely. We were back separated by this wall.
0: Oh, tragedy.
1: Except about 6 inches apart.
0: How many taps meant night, John Boy? You know, lock off the Waltons.
1: Oh, we kept going till we got tired or fell asleep or got fed up.
0: Good memories of growing up.
1: Oh, yes. Great memories as a kid.
0: That's fantastic.
1: On the farm and playing games. We used to go and play in the swamp, play in the haystack, all chasey, hidey. Yeah. And, well, there's one swamp that was used to dry up in summertime. We used to go and play hidey and chasey in there a lot, and we had tracks all through it. And there's a big patch in the middle, a big bear patch in the middle, and we used to go digging for gold there, right. But we never found any.
0: That's right. Oh, yeah, west of Harvey is well known for its gold. Just try. It's yet to happen.
1: But we had fun trying.
0: Yeah. No, that sounds fantastic. We'll come back in a little while and talk a little bit more, but we need to kick to a song. And a lot of this is to do with your introduction to the Yuduk dances, isn't it?
1: Yes, as kids we used to go to the Yuduk dance. We enjoyed going because the kids would get up and dance then. And this first song, it's probably one of the first dances you learn as a kid. It's the barn dance, and I think you'd be able to do that one, David, wouldn't you?
0: Well, we'll give it a go. I bought the hay bales in specifically, so so we'll kick into that one?
1: Yes,
0: all right.
1: Yeah.
0: Well, we'll
1: so
0: do that.
1: This is one of the easiest dances of all. It's the barn dance, and it's played by Jamie Grayson.
0: Yeah.
1: Jamie used to play in a band or had his own band, and he used to play at the Yuduk dance some years ago. He doesn't play there now, but we always enjoyed it when he came to play at the Yuduk dance.
0: All right, so we're going to kick in with the barn dance, and then we're going to come back. We're doing a little bit differently tonight, aren't we? Because we've got there's a few dances that we want to get through, and it's going to take you a while to teach me anyways. Yes. We might do a double up here, but with a barn dance, and maybe come back with a Boston two-step, and you'll tell us about that as well. But
1: okay.
0: Let's kick in with that. And Marion, the time is flogging along. We're going to our first dance, but we're loving it. Yeah, this is a barn dance. It's Blue Moon. What a great song. And this is Jamie Grayson, as someone who actually played at Yuduk for quite some time. So hope you really enjoy this one. David Marshall with my special guest, Marion Lofthouse, on Tongue and Groove.

0: Yeah, how did I go, Marion?
1: Oh, you're pretty good at that one, David. It's a simple one. It's quite easy. Like most dances, they're about 8 steps and you just repeat the same 8 steps over and over. So once you get the hang of the first 8 steps, all you do is repeat them. So dancing's quite simple, really.
0: I thought you said 18 steps. That was what the problem... Okay, got you. Sorry, listeners. It's a bit of a shambles in here tonight. It really is. Marion is doing a great job, but... my dancing, not good. You're going to give me a second chance?
1: Yes.
0: Boston two-step?
1: Yeah, this is a very energetic dance though, David, so I'm not sure if you're up to this one. This one we don't do anymore at UDUC. We used to do it when we were kids and teenagers and used to love doing this one. I used to do this one with my brother Graham. You skip up the hall and then you slide, or we used to. UDUC Hall's been extended since then, but it was a much smaller hall in those days and you could skip right, you know, two-thirds up and then slide the other third, skip back and slide, and then you form a circle and go hoi, hoi, hoi, hoi, hoi. And it was such a, you know, it was a fun dance to do as a kid or a teenager, and this is the one I used to do with my brother Graham.
0: All right, let's kick it in. I've just spread the Wheaties out on the floor, so we are ready, and I've got my best hoi ready to go. So we're going with a Boston two-step. Let's do it.

0: Beautiful.
1: Oh, that was energetic, wasn't it?
0: Well, it certainly was energetic, and it's very difficult when you've got one of those vanilla slices in your mouth and counting those 8 steps and going hoi, hoi, hoi. Oh, what a mess. Never mind. We are having an absolute...
1: Lots of fun, though.
0: I'm just going to say, having an absolute blast in here. We really are.
1: And we always have lots of fun at the UDuck dances too.
0: All right, we're going to come back with that in just a moment. You're going to tell us a little bit more about that. But before we do, we want to talk a little bit more about you and growing up and all the things that you've been involved in. And with only 28 minutes to go, Marion,
1: that's all right.
0: I reckon we're going to touch on about 3 subjects and that's going to be it. But that's okay. Being born and bred in the area, were we a Harvey Primary, Harvey High kid?
1: Yes, yes, that's right. Went to Harvey Primary School. I went to kindergarten for a year, but apparently I never spoke for the whole year because I was pretty shy.
0: Right.
1: And so the teacher didn't know what was wrong with me because I didn't talk for the whole year at kindergarten.
0: I blame the dog. He obviously howled when you talked as well, maybe. So, you got good memories of school?
1: Didn't really like school because we used to have so many adventures at home. You used to play that many games and have fun in the hay wagon and things like that, that I'd preferred to be at home on the farm than at school. But, well, you had to go. So some of the things I remember are the Dick and Dora books. You remember those, David?
0: Dick and Dora. Nip,
1: Jane fell
0: Fluff.
1: In the mud and Nip
0: yes,
1: fell in the mud
0: absolutely.
1: And Fluff fell in the mud.
0: You wouldn't be able to call a dog Fluff these days, would you, or cat Fluff or whatever it was?
1: I don't know.
0: I don't think so.
1: I certainly remember those books and used to go to school by bus.
0: Oh, yeah, yeah. What was that like? Because being a townie, we never...
1: Yes, you wouldn't have experienced that. To us, it seemed like a long trip because the bus would wind all the way around UDuck area and then it would go out to the forestry houses. Then it would come back and go up the government road, up to River Road, and it seemed like hours before you got to school. But I suppose it was 40 minutes, I think. We always had to catch the bus at 8 a.m. every morning and Mum had to drive us about 3 miles, which is probably 3 kilometres, to catch the bus. So it was always a race. We're always up late and...
0: I was going to say, if you didn't...
1: kids flying everywhere.
0: That's right. Play the late game, you know.
1: Yeah. Yeah. Another memory of school was the currency changed when I was in grade 6. It changed. We had to do sums in pounds, shillings and cents for 5 years. And then in grade 6, I was only 10, just turned 10, the teacher had started teaching us dollars and cents sums. And I really found that hard because... I thought at the time, well, what a waste of time learning sums in pounds, shilling and pence, and now we've got to do it in dollars and cents.
0: So. Do you remember the date?
1: Yes, 14th of February, 1966.
0: It was just drilled into us, wasn't it? It was just, I know pretty well no other date except the 14th of February, 1966. Yeah, that's for sure.
1: Yeah, but I couldn't get over how 10 cents equaled 1 shilling and 20 cents 2 shillings, but I could never get over why 6 pence equaled 5 cents.
0: Right.
1: I couldn't work that out.
0: It's just to make life more difficult, that's for sure. Wasn't meant to be easy. School-wise, what were the worst subjects-wise? Did we latch onto anything in particular?
1: No. I didn't like sport, I know that.
0: Oh, right.
1: School sports, the only thing I ever made it into was a passball team and the other girls were probably worse than me and they'd drop the ball and it would go through the legs of
0: That's
1: the next
0: right.
1: team and all the other teams would be finished over the finishing line and our team would be still going up one way. And
0: with everyone watching at that stage.
1: Yeah, our ball had gone through into the next team. So I wasn't...
0: Played a lot of cricket with the boys, cricket ball throw or tennis ball throw.
1: Yeah. That's another story. Well, my brothers were all good, like Richard used to win the, I suppose it was a mile race or 800-yard race, and Graham was good at high jump, and Wally used to do well in the 200-yard race, and the best I ever did in school sports, 7 years of school sports, I got 3rd place in tennis ball throw. That was my highest achievement. And I've still got the certificate.
0: Yeah, and that's something to be proud of, don't you? Because somebody got 4th place.
1: Oh, yeah. That's right. I'm just wondering if anyone ever did worse than me in their total 7 years at school sports.
0: That's
1: third
0: fine.
1: Place.
0: That's all right. Anybody, any particular teacher that you remember as a good, bad or otherwise?
1: Not in primary school. In high school, I remember Mr. Rando. He was I used to get C's, you know, and a few B's for subjects in high school. One day Mr. Rando in social studies gave us an assignment on local history, and I did an assignment on digging of the Harvey diversion, and Mr. Rando gave me an A.
0: And
1: that was the first time I ever got an A at school.
0: It was actually the only A he ever gave in about 30 years of teaching. So, well done.
1: Yeah, so I used to get D for French and mainly C's and a few B's. But so I think I became interested in local history from about that age, because I was interested enough to do that assignment. And when I got an A, I became more interested.
0: Work-wise, you left school and...
1: I had a bit of time at boarding school. I had to go away to boarding school because year 10 finished at Harvey and you had to either go to Bunbury or Perth. You had to catch a bus to Bunbury every day, and in those days you didn't drive into Harvey every day. It was unheard of.
0: Sure.
1: You came to Harvey once a week from the farm, so it would have been too much, and Mum was, it was always at milking time, so that's when Mum and Dad were both in the dairy. It wasn't possible to drive into Harvey to catch the bus to Bunbury, so I went to boarding school in Perth for a couple of years.
0: Right,
1: and,
0: okay.
1: Did my leaving up there and passed that.
0: Yeah, and then went on work-wise?
1: To, nursing training. So I trained through the Government School of Nursing. It was started in Perth, but we were mainly based at the Bunbury Regional Hospital, which I liked because it was closer to home, whereas other people went and trained at Royal Perth or Princess Margaret, but this way I was closer to home. But we did have about 6 months a year at different hospitals in Perth. Like, we had to do experience at Hollywood Hospital and Osborne Park Hospital.
0: Oh, yeah.
1: We did some about 6 weeks at Greylands for mental health nursing experience.
0: Interesting.
1: And at Royal Perth Hospital, we had to work in the neurosurgical ward where they've got life support machines, all things that we couldn't get the experience in Bunbury. And we worked at Royal Perth Hospital Casualty, and that was an experience because people would come in with stab wounds, and it was very rough, and there'd be always police there. You know, it was fairly tough training. I remember at Hollywood Hospital, we had to do theatre there, and I think it was the first one I scrubbed for, first operation. They said, you assist in this operation. It was a leg amputation, this is the first operation.
0: Yeah.
1: I thought, well, what am I going to do here? I don't even know all the instruments. Anyway, I soon found out why I had to scrub, because I had to catch the leg when it was cut off. And I remember having to carry this leg across to the trolley. It was that jolly heavy, but threw you in the deep end, and they certainly gave you a lot of experiences.
0: Wow.
1: I think I learnt more in that 3 year of training and had more experiences than what people do over their whole life.
0: Yeah. And did you enjoy the nursing itself across the time that you're working? Or?
1: Not really.
0: Yeah.
1: You got used to it. Lots of different things, like we had to learn to lay out dead people, and was fairly traumatic.
0: Yeah, sure.
1: 3 years.
0: Yeah.
1: I found it a fairly traumatic time in my life.
0: Bit.
1: Working with people on life support machines, and in theatre in Bunbury, you assisted with caesareans, with babies, and you worked in the maternity section, so you got to go in the labour wards.
0: I was just thinking all that fielding in slips beforehand would have been...
1: So it was really a varied experience, 3 years of training, because you worked in paediatrics and you worked in intensive care unit, and even in Bunbury we had to go and do so many weeks out Silver Chain as well.
0: Yeah,
1: so
0: stuff.
1: They gave you experience in every field.
0: And speaking of experience, there was one experience as far as your nursing goes that led to your current marital status.
1: Yeah, well, that was when I was, after training, I started nursing in Harvey, and I'd been nursing there for a few years, and that was when I met Peter. Poor Peter, he was gored by a steer, and he ended up in hospital, and I was on duty, I was on evening duty that afternoon, so that's when I first met him, but he was gone the next morning. I thought nothing more of it, but a week later, I was on casualty duty on outpatients, and Peter came in to have his stitches out. He'd been in about 2 days before and had each alternate stitch out, and the nurse on was old. Well, she was about the age I am now.
0: Just a spring chicken woman.
1: And she was pretty rough, and Peter told me later it hurt like anything when she took the stitches out, so he wasn't looking forward to coming back to having the other alternate stitches out.
0: Right.
1: Anyway, the doctor had a look at him and he said to me, you take the stitches out, they're right. So I did the best I could and apparently I impressed Peter that I was very gentle at taking the stitches out. And they never heard a bit, so that's how I impressed Peter.
0: Fantastic. Yeah, a nice story to end the nursing bit, so very nice. I think truth be known, he actually deliberately got gored in the first place just to come and suss it out. So.
1: I think he's cursed that steer a few times since.
0: Yeah, that's right. Jesus. Speaking of Peter, I better ask on-air permission if I can dance with you again now.
1: Yes.
0: That's all right. So, Peter, if you don't mind, if you're listening out there, your wife and I are about to have another dance, and we're going for a waltz Oxford.
1: After we started going out, I took Peter along to the ewe duck dances because I was going. He hadn't danced before, but other dairy farmers were going, so he enjoyed going along. This waltz Oxford is probably one of the first dances I taught him because it's quite a simple dance. Mm. But I want to play this one really for Dolly Hall. This is Dolly's favourite dance, and Dolly's been going to the ewe duck dance for 74 years now.
0: Really?
1: So this waltz Oxford's for you, Dolly.
0: Beautiful. Let's go for it then. Okay, Marion, we've got about 45 more dances to go before I'm accredited ewe duck dancer, but we're going for it. It's waltz Oxford. It's My Bonnie Lies Over the Ocean and Daisy Bell. This is Marion Lofthouse's... Ooh, what is that? Third last choice, if you like, if we want to put it that way. Yeah. And we're going to kick into a gypsy tap in a minute as well, aren't we? But
1: yes.
0: We're going to go with the waltz Oxford first. So let's do it and get your dancing shoes on.

0: the Waltz Oxford. How's the toes, Marion?
1: Oh, you did step on them a few times, but it's not too bad.
0: Oh, good. I'm glad to hear that. All right, what do you got coming up for us next?
1: Oh, the Gypsy Tap. Yeah. Peter and I have been doing the Gypsy Tap for 25 years now, and it's still our favourite dance, the Gypsy Tap.
0: Okay, let's go for it, eh?
1: Yes.
0: The Gypsy Tap. This is David Marshall with my special studio guest, Marion Lofthouse. And you're listening to Tongue and Groove, and this is the Gypsy Tap.

0: How good was that?
1: Yeah, that's my favourite dance. I love that. When you hear music like that, you can't sit down. You just got to get up and dance, don't you?
0: Absolutely. I'm having an absolute blast in here because we've got a bit of music going, we've got a bit of
1: dancing,
0: having a bit of food. Oh, it's all cranking in Studio One tonight. Uduck dance, you had a long history with that.
1: Yeah, well, the Uduck dance has started back in 1921 and been going ever since. That was back in the days when the dance was held in the Uduck School, the old Uduck School. It was a very small room, only about 3 or 4 metres square. They danced there till 1957 before they built the Uduck Hall. There's quite a lot of people living in the area at the time, so they built the hall, and the dancers have been in the hall ever since. They extended the hall 1987. We were having such big crowds that we had to extend the hall.
0: Isn't that? For people who've never, and lots of people have been to a Uduck dance, obviously, over the years, but there's probably more that have never been there. So
1: A mixture of old time and new vogue dances. We always only did old time, but now people want more variety when they come to a dance. Like the people that come, they probably go to a dance nearly every Saturday night.
0: The first
1: Saturday night of the month, there's an old time new vogue dance in Bunbury. Second one, there's one at Busselton, and the third Saturday night of the month is at Uduck. And then the fourth Saturday night of the month, there's an old-time new vogue dance at Australind. So a lot of these people that come out to Uduck go to a dance every Saturday night, so they like variety. So in the old days, we used to do the old-time dances only, and we'd do them 3 times a night, the same dance.
0: Oh, okay.
1: But now they want to do more different dances, and so we're learning different ones fairly often now.
0: And what, for music-wise, you just tune into 96.5 FM on the radio?
1: No.
0: Right there, do you?
1: We have a live band.
0: A live band?
1: Yes. We have 3 different bands that come and play. Sort of, there's mainly 2 bands and then another one that fills in if one of the others can't play, but they're very good bands.
0: Yeah. Well, look, there's a bit there for everybody, and if you're a really good dancer or maybe just a start beginner.
1: You can come and learn. They're fairly easy to learn. You just got to follow others. With Pete, I've been going 25 years. I've been going all my life.
0: Yeah, sure.
1: You just follow others and you soon pick up the dance. And about 6 kilometres west of Harvey. If you want to do some old-time new vogue dancing,
0: that's the place to be.
1: Yeah.
0: And if you're not too sure of the directions, just sniff nice and strong in and you'll get the smell of those beautiful scones. Tell us about those famous suppers, because apart from the dance, it's probably as much as it's famous for,
1: oh,
0: isn't it?
1: Yeah. Well, the suppers have been a tradition since 1921. None of the other dancers put on a supper, so it's unique to Uduck. Yeah. And because they have to drive a long way, you know, we have people coming from Rockingham, Mandurah, Coolup, you know, they come up from Busselton. They're coming a long way, so we do give them a big country supper. We've put out 2 trestle tables and we fill both tables with, you know, everything, you know, vanilla slices, cream puffs, hot sausage rolls and hot quiches and sandwiches and cream sponge cakes and 2 tables.
0: Don't worry.
1: Food, so
0: I'd describe it. I mean, we've got 2 of those big round tables from the rec centre in here right at the moment with all those vanilla
1: stuff. Just thought I'd bring in a sample of what we do have.
0: Oh, beautiful.
1: And one of the things they do like is hot milk coffee. Peter and I have to take about 15 to 18 litres of pure fresh milk out of the vat. We get it out the vat about 7 p.m. just as we're leaving the dairy.
0: Yeah.
1: Get out this 15 litres of milk and we take it, you know, home and then take it round to the dance and then we make up 15 litres of hot, fresh milk coffee and they just love it.
0: Goodness me. Let's go. Well, sounds good to me. Well, I'm ready for another dance.
1: Yes, let's have another dance.
0: Let's do it again. So what are we going for? We've got a tangoette, haven't we?
1: Yeah, I chose this one because I thought you'd like this one, David.
0: I'm sure.
1: The man plays the part of a Spanish bullfighter in this one and I thought, well, you might like to be a matador
0: or
1: toreador. And
0: that's the one.
1: And the woman holds her hands up above her shoulders and the man puts his arms across to hold each hand and it's like he's holding a cape. So
0: just going to say, the cape crusader has just walked
1: into
0: the room.
1: So the woman plays a part of the cape. This is the tangoette.
0: Tangoette, it's the Isle of Capri is the actual song. It's Tongue and Groove coming up to the end real quick here and there's a couple of other things we want to talk about yet. So I'm with my studio guest, Marianne Lofthouse. Great night, really loving it. Hope you are too.

0: Olay! How was that?
1: I thought you'd enjoy being a Spanish bullfighter.
0: Oh, absolutely. And the good part about it, I actually gored the bull at the end just for Peter, all right? So just to get back. So. Marion, we've got about 38 seconds left and okay. There's so much more we want to talk about, and we will be coming back for another session. But you've been involved in so many other things volunteering-wise, and one I really wanted to talk about for about 20 seconds was the photo display. Tell us quickly about that.
1: Yeah, I was involved with the museum and the oral history group back in the late 90s, and we both had lots of photos. Oral history group had 1,000 photos, and we had about the same at the museum, but they're all in cupboards, and I really did want to bring them out so the public could enjoy seeing them. So I applied for a grant, a Centenary of Federation grant, and thinking maybe I wouldn't get it, and there was a lot of work ahead if I did get it, and we did get the grant, so the work started. So we've now got over 1,000 photos showing the history and development of Harvey.
0: Fantastic too. I mean, that is just a real thing to be proud of, obviously both for yourself being involved in it, but for the town, it's just great. It really is good.
1: It belongs to the community. It's just the Historical Society care for it, but really this display belongs to the community. And it shows the changes in the town. It shows the changes in the streetscapes and changes in fashion, which is what I like, seeing the little kids back in 1900 with their lace collars. And it shows changes in housing styles. Like one of the earlier photos I like is the Piggott family lived in a jarrah slab house with a paper bark roof.
0: Roof. Yeah, goodness.
1: And then another family just lived in a fallen tree, and there's a photo of that. So you can see them standing in the stump of the tree, and that was their house. And it shows the changes in transport, how it's gone from horse transport to the cars of the 1940s and the FJ Holdens of the 50s. Mm. It's all set out in decades, so you can see, you know, how it's changed through the decades.
0: No, it is a wonderful work. And that's housed at the Town Hall, isn't it? But
1: yes.
0: It comes out on display.
1: We just show it on Harvey Festival Day and Harvey Show Day now. All by schools. We have a lot of schools. Year 12 geography students come. The TEE geography students have to study a large country town, and in the teacher's handbook they've got the example of Harvey, the country town of Harvey, set out. So that's why you see a lot of buses in the town, because they come in to study Harvey, the town of Harvey.
0: Fantastic. In a sentence, Harvey murals.
1: Oh, well, that we tried to show the history of Harvey in the murals, and that was one way of brightening up the street. It used to be quite a boring street. I know one day I came in at 1 p.m. one day, and there's two cars in the street, and I thought, God, this is no good for Harvey. So I thought, well, I joined Main Street, and one of the subcommittees was to get the murals started, and we found Anthea, fantastic artist, and she's done a great job. And one special surprise mural still coming.
0: Absolutely. Watch this space for that one. That was six sentences.
1: Sorry, David.
0: In half a sentence.
1: Quick, half a sentence.
0: The railway.
1: Railway station. Well, that was important because that was the only railway station left on the Perth to Bunbury line, the only early station left. All the other stations have been demolished, and I used to go to the museum at that stage, and I could see the potential there. And I used to remember as a kid catching the train at the station and how special it was. And then sort of in the late 90s, everyone was catching the train across the track.
0: Exactly.
1: This station was empty, no one on the platform, and they were catching the train across the track at this bus shelter. And eventually we got the station restored, and through a lot of work by different ones in the community, we got that disabled ramp put in, and now everyone's catching the train, sitting on the seats at the station waiting for the train again, it used to be in the 60s.
0: And the envy of a lot of other towns.
1: Yes, other towns are trying to build replica stations now. Waroona was wanting to, and Collie was, I think that Collie has, because they want to get their station
0: back and going.
1: So we're very lucky we were able to keep our station in Harvey, and it's an asset to the town.
0: Thank you for that. Tell us just quickly, daughter Elizabeth, where?
1: Elizabeth's working in Del Wallonew, so she's 400 kilometres away.
0: Jennifer?
1: She's got a job in Yalgoo. She's a rates and payroll officer in Yalgoo, and we talk to them every night on the phone, and they've always got some funny story to tell us. Like the other day, Jennifer was saying one of the workers put in that they'd done 8 hours work on the 31st of June. I said, What, didn't they work that day? And she said, Mum, there's no 31st of June.
0: Very good. Stephen?
1: He's at university in Perth.
0: Doing human movement up there.
1: Yes,
0: so
1: that's
0: good on
1: right.
0: You,
1: and he's been home on holidays and helping Peter, doing a lot of fencing the last week. So we've had him working.
0: And Peter and Marion?
1: Currently on the farm, working on the farm. Enjoy working together on the farm. Right. Milking 150 cows. I feed the calves every morning and night. Generally just do everything together.
0: Marion Lofthouse, some people are gunners and some people are doers, and you are one of the biggest doers that we've got around this community. So thank you for a start on behalf of the community for that. But thank you in particular for coming in tonight.
1: Oh, well, thanks for having me, and thanks for the dances.
0: Oh, absolutely. We're going out with one too.
1: Yes,
0: don't
1: we've
0: worry.
1: Got one more dance left.
0: We have indeed. We're going to go there in a moment. Oh, well, what are we doing? We're doing an evening three-step, isn't
1: it? Evening three-step. This is another favourite of Peter and mine, so we enjoy this one. This is a real bright, happy dance.
0: All right, we're going to go for it. Once again, thank you very much for that. The next week, don't forget to tune in. We have got Mr. Harvey Reporter, Ken Utting, coming in. And Ken's also a great community volunteer, and he's got lots of stories to tell as well. So looking forward to that one. I'm sure you'll be tuned into that one
1: yes,
0: as well.
1: Yes, I'm looking forward to hearing Ken as well.
0: That's for sure. It's Tongue and Groove, Ken Utting. But tonight, it's all about Marion Lofthouse. And once again, thanks for coming in. Really enjoyed it. It's been fantastic.
1: Thanks, David. Well, I enjoyed it too.
0: Good on you, girl. And we're going out with the evening three-step. It's Click Go the Shears, Drover's Dream, and this is David Marshall saying good night.

previous program was recorded between 2004 and 2005. Thanks to all my studio guests during that period of time, and to Harvey oral historian Melva Mitchell for editing the original shows.

0: 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I wish all the people out there a lovely and safe day. And remember, it is your town talking.
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0: Some of the best things in life can be hiding right there in plain sight. Jenny Shoes and Fashions is one of those shops. Come on down to the main street of Hervey and you'll find Jenny and the crew in there with the most amazing range of shoes and fashions for both men and women. If Jenny hasn't got it, it's not worth wearing. Come on into the main street of Hervey, make yourself known to Jenny and her team, and I'm sure that you'll be very impressed. Thanks very much to Jenny Shoes and Fashions for being an amazing sponsor of Hervey Community Radio.
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Hi, I'm Don Marshall. I've lived in Harvey all my life. I love it. Why do I like Harvey? Primarily because it's a community. It's a community of people who look after and like to help people. I'm also a dedicated listener of Harvey Community Radio, 96.5 FM, because my brother tells me I have to. After all, it's your town talking.

0: My name is Chelsea Oxford. I am in Year 3 at St. Anne's Catholic Primary School, and I want to thank all the volunteers at Harvey Community Radio for playing great music.
1: 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In the South Country Music, I will be playing some great country songs. I sit back, relax and enjoy the show. I'm Leslie Ugle and you're listening to It's Country on Harvey Community Radio 96.5 FM. 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

0: country am I in?
1: It doesn't matter. It's 5 o'clock somewhere.
0: It's always on 5 in Margaritaville, come to think of it.
1: Yeah, I heard that.
0: You've been there, haven't you?
1: Yes, sir.
0: I've seen your boat

And that was Once You've Loved Somebody by The Chicks. It's 5 o'clock Somewhere by Alan Jackson. Charlie Pride with All I Have to Offer You Is Me. George Jones with A Good Year for the Roses. And Lodi by CCR. And you're listening to It's Country on Harvey Community Radio 96.5 FM. I'm Leslie Ugal and it's Your Town Talking.

And that was Kenny Chesney with No Shoes, No Shirt, No Problems. Randy Travis with On the Other Hand. Kenny Rogers with Reuben James. Dwight Yoakam with Suspicious Minds. And Marty Stewart with Till I Found You. And once again, you're listening to It's Country on Harvey Community Radio 96.5 FM. 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

And that was Marty Stewart and Travis Tritt with "The Whiskey Ain't Working No More." The Blue Ridge Rangers with "You're the Reason." "Behind Closed Doors" by Charlie Rich. Bobby Darin with 18 Yellow Roses. Cody Johnson with "On My Way Back to You." And Ferlin Husky with "Wings of a Dove." 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We'll go out with Glenn Campbell and Rhinestone Cowboy.

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It's just the best music, and it's your town talk.

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0: Some of the best things in life can be hiding right there in plain sight. Jenny's Shoes and Fashions is one of those shops. Come on down to the main street of Hervey and you'll find Jenny and the crew in there with the most amazing range of shoes and fashions for both men and women. If Jenny hasn't got it, it's not worth wearing. Come on into the main street of Hervey, make yourself known to Jenny and her team, and I'm sure that you'll be very impressed. Thanks very much to Jenny Shoes and Fashions for being an amazing sponsor of Hervey Community Radio.
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This is Noongar country. From the Darling Scarp in the east to the Indian Ocean in the west, with Perth to the north and Bunbury to the south, we have pristine beaches, coastal lakes, fertile farmlands, beautiful Jarrah forests and refreshing waterways. This is our great country. We acknowledge the elders past, present and recognise their knowledge and their continuing connection to land, water and culture.

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1: Our local Noongar word is juckerling. What is juckerling? Juckerling is running. You can use juckerling in this sentence. The kids are juckerling, or the kids are running. Juckerling is spelled D-J-A-K-O-O-R-L-I-N-Y. The vowel sounds are A, pronounced U as in the word up, and double O, pronounced U as in the word book. Juckerling, running. Juckerling.
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3: 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I'm Leslie Ugal, and it's your town talking.

And that was Kimby K by Reg Poole, Rodeo Road by Jimmy Langdon, Rusty Road by Peter Baker, and Untie These Ropes by Bert Hayden, and Nobody's Child by the Benning Brothers. 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

And that was Branded Man by Vic Sims, Troy Casser Daily with River Boy and Barroom Roses. And you've been listening to Nyalakort Budja, our Heartland program on Harvey Community Radio 96.5 FM. 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

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Jeez, it's been 20 years. 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

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I'm at Harvey Community Radio, 96.5 FM, downtown Harvey. I just wanted to say thank you for all of the support I get from Harvey, all you listeners, Facebook followers, all the things that I've received from Harvey in the last 12 months has been wonderful.

Howdy guys, I am Australian AMRAP artist Tom Fuble, and I would like to introduce to you my latest single, Dancing in the Rain. So long story short, I quit my job, I travelled the world, I found love, and I became an artist. And Dancing in the Rain is very much an ode to all these aspects of life, and it also serves as a metaphor for finding your own passions in life. Although it rains on us, we dance in the rain. 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It's your town talking.

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0: 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Jenny's Shoes and Fashions is one of those shops. 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If Jenny hasn't got it, it's not worth wearing. Come on into the main street of Hervey, make yourself known to Jenny and her team, and I'm sure that you'll be very impressed. Thanks very much to Jenny Shoes and Fashions for being an amazing sponsor of Hervey Community Radio.
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Hi, my name is Denisha. You are listening to Harvey Community Radio 96.5 FM in downtown Harvey. It's just the best music. It's your town talking.

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Your knife takes its time. 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And you know what I'm talking about. 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They got a lot of nice girls.

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0: Some of the best things in life can be hiding right there in plain sight. Jenny Shoes and Fashions is one of those shops. Come on down to the main street of Hervey and you'll find Jenny and the crew in there with the most amazing range of shoes and fashions for both men and women. If Jenny hasn't got it, it's not worth wearing. Come on into the main street of Hervey, make yourself known to Jenny and her team, and I'm sure that you'll be very impressed. Thanks very much to Jenny Shoes and Fashions for being an amazing sponsor of Hervey Community Radio.
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0: G'day, this is Tony and Sheila. We reckon the people of Harvey are just awesome.
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0: Some of the best things in life can be hiding right there in plain sight. Jenny Shoes and Fashions is one of those shops. Come on down to the main street of Hervey and you'll find Jenny and the crew in there with the most amazing range of shoes and fashions for both men and women. If Jenny hasn't got it, it's not worth wearing. Come on into the main street of Hervey, make yourself known to Jenny and her team, and I'm sure that you'll be very impressed. Thanks very much to Jenny Shoes and Fashions for being an amazing sponsor of Hervey Community Radio.
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We're playing the best music, and remember, it's your town talking.

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0: Some of the best things in life can be hiding right there in plain sight. Jenny Shoes and Fashions is one of those shops. Come on down to the main street of Hervey and you'll find Jenny and the crew in there with the most amazing range of shoes and fashions for both men and women. If Jenny hasn't got it, it's not worth wearing. Come on into the main street of Hervey, make yourself known to Jenny and her team, and I'm sure that you'll be very impressed. Thanks very much to Jenny Shoes and Fashions for being an amazing sponsor of Hervey Community Radio.
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1: On a warm summer's evening, on a train bound for nowhere, I met up with a gambler. We were both too tired to sleep, so we took turns of staring out the window at the darkness till boredom overtook us.

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1: I'm Mark Dransfield. Counter-terrorism agencies are investigating whether a pilot accused of trying to crash a plane bound for Tel Aviv has links to Australia. It's understood the man may have studied engineering at a Victorian university. ASIO and federal police are working to establish whether the Omani national made any local contacts or was exposed to any influences during his time in the country. He's accused of striking his captain with an axe on board a Fly Dubai passenger jet. Captain Smit Mashar has told the Israeli Prime Minister he was focused on the sky when he felt the first blow.
2: But then after that the blow kept coming one after the other, and that's when I realized that it's not the aircraft, it's the other guy who was in the cockpit with me.
1: It's been revealed the P-plate driver, who allegedly ploughed into a crowd of Newcastle NRL supporters, injuring 10 people, had previously had his licence suspended. Court documents show the 18-year-old was suspended from driving in February and lost an appeal. He's been refused bail on charges that include dangerous and negligent driving. The two most critically injured victims, including a 5-year-old girl, are now in a stable condition. Federal Treasurer Jim Chalmers will pitch Australia as a stable destination for investment when he meets with business leaders in Japan this weekend. Dr. Chalmers will promote the country as a renewable energy leader amid global economic uncertainty. He's told the ABC he'll also discuss opportunities in critical minerals and AI.
3: This is all about strengthening cooperation. It's all about boosting investment. It's about building resilience in both our economies in Australia's national interest, and that's why these set of engagements are going to be so important.
1: The road transport industry is warning Christmas shopping will be extra expensive this year if nothing's done to combat rising fuel prices. The National Road Transport Association is asking the federal government to temporarily adjust the heavy vehicle road user charge to take pressure off freight operators as diesel prices soar. NatRoad Chief Executive Warren Clark says higher freight costs will find their way onto price tickets.
4: We're just asking that the government reduce the road user charge to zero till January. It gives operators some breathing space, and it also gives the consumers breathing space at Christmas.
1: The number of rental properties available for lease across Perth has dropped below 2,000 for the first time since March. There were 1,914 properties available for rent at the end of September, 5.7% lower than August and 8.8% lower than the same time last year. REIWA President Suzanne Brown says the drop is concerning for renters.
5: The ultimate impact will be borne by tenants, which is concerning because a lack of supply will result in higher rent prices, which is not a great outcome, but it's basically driven by the changes in the budget where they prevented negative gearing for new investors.
1: And in air medical news, there's a warning common weight loss drugs can pose life-threatening risks in surgery. Research shows patients on GLP-1 medications face a major increase in the risk of lung aspiration under anaesthesia due to delayed digestion. This is Air National News. First to AFL, and the Eagles are hoping to get further clarity this week on whether Demons veteran Jack Viney wants to move west. Sarah Patterson reports.
6: The AFL's trade period officially begins tomorrow, and it's no secret that Viney is among West Coast's key targets. Viney, who's also weighing up interest from Essendon, has returned to Melbourne after flying over to Perth to tour the Eagles' facilities and talk to coach Andrew McWalter and club officials about a potential move west. The club expecting Viney to nominate his preferred club this week. Sarah Patterson, S Sport.
1: AFLW and North Melbourne has downed Sydney 71-16, while Melbourne beat Collingwood 42-21. In the NRLW Grand Final, the Roosters were too good for the Broncos, winning 30-6. And in the NRL State Championship, the Dolphins downed the Panthers 68-14. Turning to cricket, and Australian legend Alan Border has warned South African players and crowds not to taunt Steve Smith as the ex-Aussie skipper prepares to face the Proteas in an away test series for the first time since the fallout from the 2018 sandpaper ball tampering plot. The three test matches against the Proteas start on Friday night. Australian Independent Radio News.
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0: 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Jenny's Shoes and Fashions is one of those shops. Come on down to the main street of Hervey and you'll find Jenny and the crew in there with the most amazing range of shoes and fashions for both men and women. If Jenny hasn't got it, it's not worth wearing. Come on into the main street of Hervey, make yourself known to Jenny and her team, and I'm sure that you'll be very impressed. Thanks very much to Jenny Shoes and Fashions for being an amazing sponsor of Hervey Community Radio.
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1: This is Air News Western Australia. I'm Mark Jansfield. Alleged West Australian drug kingpin Arash Ebrahimi Farr has been arrested in Colombia after evading arrest since 2018. Local police and Interpol apprehended him, leaving hospital after being treated for a gunshot wound. The state government has submitted its final appeal to the Productivity Commission's report into the GST. The Cook government is rejecting the Commission's recommendation to unwind the 2018 deal, which currently guarantees WA at least 75 cents of every dollar of tax revenue. The move could cost the state up to $6 billion. Premier Roger Cook says WA should not be punished for its success. People named on an exclusion list for next week's Land Forces Expo in Perth are threatening to take the state government to court if they're not taken off it. Will Shanahan and Matilda Lane Rose have both been placed on the list for attending past climate protests. If either enters a zone from the convention centre to Elizabeth Quay train station, they face up to 3 years in prison and a $36,000 fine. Ms Lane Rose says it's an over-the-top policy that sets a dangerous new standard.
2: I think the precedent this sets is chilling. It's a complete attack on anyone's right to protest. Like, it's a real worry, and I think we're headed down a slippery slope in WA over the next few years if this is the way we're going.
1: A retired WA Supreme Court judge is making a limited comeback. Andrew Beach served in the court from 2007 until 2023. He's since been appointed as acting parliamentary inspector for the Corruption and Crime Commission, but he'll also be available to help manage the Supreme Court's workload as an auxiliary judge on a 12-month contract. Households are being encouraged to prepare their gardens for the summer so they can stick to two rostered watering days. Advice on how to keep gardens healthy is now available on the Water Corp website as the corporation tries to conserve water after below average winter rainfall. Damien Postma, manager of WaterWise Programs and Projects, says now's a great time to get ahead of the hot, dry weather.
3: We like to use a flip-flop slap message. The same as you prepare to go out in the sun, we need to do this for our gardens as we move up to summer. So now it's just the perfect weather to get out there and start putting on soil improver, conditioning your soil, putting on some wetter soil, mulching your garden.
1: In air sport, the AFL's free agency period is now open. Eddie Summerfield reports.
4: Free agency begins today, closing next Friday. Sydney's Joel Amati expect to join Carlton. Toby Green to make his way to Geelong. Collingwood to sign Lachie Neale, tipped to be among the early signings. Less clear is on how soon Zach Butters will sign with the Western Bulldogs, with free agency to wrap up next Friday. The trade period opens on Monday, a case of deja vu, as Hawthorn and Essendon haggle over a deal for now seven-time Essendon Crichton medalist Zach Merritt, with the trade period closing Wednesday week. Eddie Summerfield, Melbourne.
1: Melbourne Demon Jack Viney has returned to Victoria after meeting with West Coast ahead of a potential move. The 32-year-old's been linked to the Eagles and Essendon after being told he wasn't part of Melbourne's midfield plans next season, despite still having 2 years left on his deal. Viney's told Channel 10 in Perth while he is hopeful a deal can be struck, he's yet to make a final decision.
5: Yeah, obviously a lot to weigh up, but bit of a look around last couple of days. Bit to think about with the family and hopefully make a decision soon.
1: And the Western Force and the Waratahs are preparing to face off in tomorrow's Super Rugby Oz Grand Final. The game kicks off at 2:30 at the Scotch College playing fields. Force fullback Matt Greely says he's glad the game's being hosted in Perth.
6: Any opportunity we get to play at home is always exciting, especially without the travel part of it. So yeah, really looking forward. Should be great conditions tomorrow. And as we know, Sea Blue always turns out very loyal group.
1: This is Air News Western Australia.
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My name is Carmen, and you are listening to the great sound of Harvey Community Radio. 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
1: I'm Ron Wilson. Police have shot and killed a driver following a confrontation in southern New South Wales. Officers called to a single vehicle crash near Yass say the driver initially appeared unconscious in his car. However, as police approached, the man allegedly produced a rifle and pointed it at officers, who then opened fire. Labor MPs are brushing off new polling, which shows the personal standings of Prime Minister Anthony Albanese and Treasurer Jim Chalmers have fallen to new lows. Economic management has increased by 7% as the biggest issue of concern among respondents to the latest Redbridge survey. But Labor MP Julianne Campbell says it's just another poll.
2: Whether it's football or politics, you have to keep your eyes firmly fixed on the match, and making sure that our eyes are firmly fixed on those two things, cost of living relief, practical things that help everyday Australians every day, as well as that responsible economic budget, are really important.
1: More than a quarter of homes up for sale across the country have been sitting on the market unsold for 6 months or more. As a string of interest rate increases and the Albanese government's changes to property tax concessions slow transactions to a snail's pace. Ahead of what is usually the busy spring sales period, real estate agents say buyers are reluctant to purchase as borrowing costs threaten to rise even further. Experts say Australian residential property prices are falling sharply as part of the steepest market downturn in four decades. New Zealand's Prime Minister wants to introduce passport-free travel across the ditch. Christopher Luxon has set the Cricket World Cup in 2028 as the deadline to trial the initiative for travel between New Zealand and Australia. Passport-free travel for citizens of our two countries ended in 1981. Former Bachelor star Sam Wood is waking up behind bars after being charged with domestic violence offences. The reality TV personality was arrested in Noosa following an alleged incident and has since been charged with strangulation and assault occasioning bodily harm. He's scheduled to appear in court today. Australian Red Cross Lifeblood has launched an urgent nationwide appeal for plasma donors. Around 15,000 donations are needed this month alone to make up for a shortfall over the winter period. Lifeblood spokesperson Hannah Raymond says rolling up a sleeve is a quick and simple way to save lives.
3: Eligible Australians who are feeling healthy and well can call us on 13 14 95, visit lifeblood.com.au or download the Lifeblood app to book an appointment.
1: Calls are growing for tighter maritime regulations as more whales and dolphins suffer severe injuries from vessel strikes. The International Whaling Commission wants shipping lanes adjusted and boat speeds lowered to safeguard marine species. Senior naturalist Isabel Taylor says the rate of recorded strikes highlights an escalating threat.
4: There were two adult whales that had historical and severe vessel or propeller scarring, and another adult that had its right fluke blade missing. On top of that, two calves with fresh propeller marks and scarring.
1: This is Air National News. Disappointment for the Knights after their one-point loss in the NRL Grand Final to the Sydney Roosters. Roosters coach Trent Robinson admitting his side had to dig deep to overcome the spirited Knights.
5: Just super grateful. It's a privilege to get back on this stage and, to what Newcastle have sort of been through the last month, and to play a game like that and finish it off. It's just, really, really proud of Really proud to be a Roosters coach.
1: Essendon has come out with guns firing as the AFL trade period begins today. Eddie Summerfield reports.
6: Andrew Welsh is telling Hawthorn not to get too cute in negotiations for Zach Merritt. The Bombers president firing the shot, telling the Herald Sun they'll wait and see what Hawthorn's approach is for their contracted star. Clubs will meet at Marvel Stadium today for the first day of the trade period. The Western Bulldogs and Port Adelaide to haggle on how to get Zach Butters to the kennel. Geelong's focus shifts to working out a deal for contracted St Kilda ruck Rowan Marshall. Free agency continues this week until Friday, while the trade period wraps up next Wednesday night. Eddie Summerfield, Melbourne.
1: And Red Bull's Max Verstappen has broken his season drought, posting his first victory of the year at the Bahrain Formula One Grand Prix. Australia's Oscar Piastri came home in sixth place. Australian Independent Radio News.
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0: Books at Breakfast. Good morning, everyone. This is Ruth from Harvey Public Library. I'm going to read a chapter from one of your favourite storybooks. Remember, this book is available from your public library, so come in when we're open and borrow books to read at home. Books at Breakfast. And our second story about clean and dirty is called Hugley Takes a Bath by Ted Arnold. And Hugley's a big green monster. It was dark and quiet in the house. Time to explore. But Hugley didn't want to wake the people child in the bed. Hugley wondered about the one room with a light on. Maybe there are snacks in here, he thought. He squished some green goop out of a tube. Toothpaste. Not bad, he said. He found some pink stuff in a dish. Soap. Blech. Hugley found some tiny brushes. Toothbrushes. And a big bowl with a lid. The toilet. And a huge tub. The bath. Hugley climbed onto the side of the tub. He slid in. Whee, this is fun, he said. His foot kicked something. Water! He kicked something else. More water. But the water went down a hole. Hugley plugged the hole. The tub filled with water. This is okay, he said, but not as much as my slime pit back home. What's this? He opened a bottle. Slimy stuff. He dumped it into the water. Wow, bubbles, he laughed. This must be magic slime. He emptied more and more bottles of slime into the water. This is the best slime pit ever. When Hugley finally climbed out of the slime pit, he was covered with bubbles. He shaped the bubbles with his hands. Hey, look, I'm a snow monster. And now I'm a dragon. And now I'm a ghost. Suddenly the door opened and the people child walked to the big bowl. Yikes! Hugley jumped over the child and raced out of the door. The people father hurried into the room. What's all this racket about? The father said. Wait. Let me guess. A monster from under the bed gave you a bath? No, said the child. It was a fluffy white ghost. But we know really it was Hugley. The wind in the last story was strong. The wind in this story is very gentle. And the name of the story is The Kiss by Vicky Adams. Charlotte blew Mummy a kiss, a big, juicy kiss, as big as a plump pink pig, as juicy as a fluffy ripe peach. A butterfly bumped into the kiss and fluttered and flittered and flew away. Down, down, down, the little kiss fell. The kiss tumbled down a hill and was caught in a fine silken web. Sticky and sweet, the little kiss stopped. A spider brushed the kiss away. Caught by the wind, it swirled and twirled, and the kiss landed on a scarecrow that had never been kissed before. He tried to keep his kiss, but his fat fingers fumbled, and down, down, down, the little kiss tumbled. A bumblebee felt something go bump on her head. She didn't know what it was. Bumblebees don't know kisses from dishes. Bizzing and zizzing about her day, the busy bumblebee bumbled about, flitting from flower to flower. The kiss soon smelled of red roses and honey. Buzzing along, the bee saw a flower, a big yellow flower. And when the bee kissed a yellow petal, the little kiss slipped away. It bounced onto the floor and across the room. Then with a big, big bounce, as high as a plump kiss could go, shlop, the little kiss landed on a cheek as soft as a petal, Mummy's cheek, and it smelled of honey and roses. Mummy smiled when she felt the kiss. Charlotte smiled too. Mummy blew Charlotte a kiss, a big, plump, juicy kiss.
1: You've been listening to Books at Breakfast with Ruth from Harvey Public Library. Hope you can join me again. See you at the library. Bye.

0: Wow, I believe these stories are not over yet until the whole year is getting so far. So boys and girls, this is really another Postman Pat story we're having today, because today Postman Pat takes you the bus. Enjoy.
1: It's breakfast time in Greendale. If you knock on the door of Pat's house and go in, you'll see his wife Sarah bustling about.
2: Julian, it's time you were off.
1: Their son Julian is getting ready for school.
2: Right, off you go. Bye, Mum. Bye.
1: Jess, have you seen my hat? Where did I put it? Ah, there it is, on the chair. It's not our usual day today, Jess. Bye, Sarah.
2: Bye, Pat. Good luck.
1: Pat's not in his van today. He's got his old bicycle out, and Jess is riding in the basket. Hold on tight, Jess. Off we go. At the other end of the village, Sam Waldron is out early too. His mobile shop is parked by the roadside. Morning, Sam.
3: Morning, Pat. Where's your van, Pat?
1: Can't stop, says Pat, cycling quickly past. Taking the bus.
3: A bus? What's he on about?
1: Pat cycles all the way to the post office. He leans his bike outside and goes in.
4: Morning, Mrs. Goggins. We're ready to go. Hope you've got the keys safely.
2: Oh, yes, Pat. And a fine morning to you, too. Here they are.
4: Oh, thanks very much. This is exciting.
1: Pat goes out of the post office and round the corner. Is he looking for his van?
4: I left it down the next street, out of the way. Somewhere round this corner. Ah, there she is.
1: But it's not his usual van. It's new. It's a Royal Mail post bus, with seats and windows for passengers. Mrs. Goggins is quite excited.
2: You are going to be busy, Pat, now that you're to pick up passengers as well as deliver and collect the mail.
4: I know. Granny Dryden wants a ride into Ingledale to do her shopping.
2: Oh, that reminds me. You'd best see if the Reverend wants a lift. His old car broke down on Wednesday.
4: I'll not forget. Cheerio.
2: Bye, Pat.
1: The post bus stopped outside the church. The Reverend Timms was standing by the church door. He didn't seem to be ready.
5: Oh, Pat, I wanted to go into Ingledale on your lovely new post bus today, but oh dear, I found these knots in my handkerchief, and I know they're to remind me about something, but bless me, I cannot think what it is. Well, Reverend, I won't be able to keep my passengers waiting. I'll have to be on my way.
3: Don't wait for me, Pat. I'll get the old bicycle out, if I remember in time.
4: Well, here's your mail anyway. Goodbye, Reverend.
3: Bye, Pat.
1: Off went Pat to the next stop. Granny Dryden was ready, waiting for Pat outside her front gate, with her stick and shopping bag.
6: Well, Pat, this is something new. What a lovely way to go shopping.
4: Mind the step.
6: Oh!
4: Whoops-a-daisy!
1: Granny Dryden was soon sitting down on the bus.
4: Pat was feeling quite excited now that he had his first passenger. Off we go, Jess.
6: Oh, Pat! Stop! I've forgotten me hat! I won't be long. I knew I'd forget summat.
1: Pat and Jess had to wait patiently while Granny Dryden went back indoors to fetch her hat.
4: I wonder if we'll ever get to Ingledale, Jess. Ah, here she comes. It was a lovely hat. A pity to leave it behind. All aboard!
1: Just up the road, Miss Hubbard was waiting with a lot of bags and baskets.

0: When they got to Ted Glenn's workshop, Ted was outside waiting for the bus. What's he up to? He usually goes into town in his Land Rover.
1: I'll ride into Ingledale with you, Pat. I need a new gearbox for the Land Rover.
0: The bus was already quite full as Ted clambered in.
2: Oh, Ted! Do look where you're putting your big feet.
1: Sorry, Miss Hubbard. I didn't see your old basket there.
2: It isn't an old basket, Ted, though it looks it after being stuck on your foot.
0: It used to be a lot quieter carrying letters and parcels, didn't it, Jess? Said Pat. They went on their way at last. Over the hills, round to the right, and along bumpy country lanes, round to the left, Pat was driving much faster than usual. Was he trying to catch up on lost time?
2: Oh, slow down, Pat. You're making me all wobbly.
0: Pat had to slow down anyway, because just up ahead, Sam Waldron's mobile shop was parked in the narrow lane. It was a tight squeeze getting past, but Sam helped.
3: Come on, Pat. Left hand down a bit. Take it slowly, or you'll scratch your new post bus.
0: As soon as he was through the gap, Pat stopped the bus.
2: Pat, how about a little light refreshment? I'm sure Sam has something we can buy,
0: said Miss Hubbard.
4: Yes, a biscuit would be nice,
0: said Granny Dryden. It seemed a good idea. So while all his passengers climbed out and went to buy things from the mobile shop, Pat decided to check a nearby postbox. He found two letters. When he got back, everyone was still buying things at Sam's shop.
5: You'll all be spent up before you get to Ingledale, said Pat. And we really should be on our way. I have the letters to deliver as well as you, you know.
4: I haven't finished me biscuits, said Granny Dryden.
1: Take them with you, said Ted Glenn, helping her back onto the bus.
6: Mind the step, Granny Dryden. After you, Miss Hubbard.
3: Bye, Pat, and thanks,
0: said Sam. Pat was glad to be on his way again. But just round the corner, Pat had to stop again. P.C. Selby was standing in the middle of the road.
7: Stop! Stop! Said P.C. Selby.
6: Sorry, Pat. You can't go this way. The old bridge isn't safe. It's all this rain. These floods are dreadful.
5: Oh, dear, and we're running late as well.
1: I know a shortcut, said Ted. Just go straight on this way, then left, past the signpost. Down there. Aye. Don't worry, you'll be all right.
0: Don't worry, he says, said Pat.
8: Oh, yes, don't worry, says Postman Pat. Well, I'm sure you'll know that he'll understand that the post bus will still get to Ingledale in no time, just as the passengers do make sure the right directions to know where they are going to Ingledale after Greendale. And, of course, that's why after the first part comes the second part.
0: It was a very bumpy track. Everyone was shaken about all over the place.
2: Feels like a ploughed field,
0: said Miss Hubbard. They turned off the track into a meadow.
6: Watch the gate.
5: Just enough room. I hope Ted knows what he's doing.
0: Pat stopped the bus. Now where?
2: I knew it. We're lost. You don't know which

0: from t'other, young Ted?
1: Said Miss Hubbard.
2: That's not fair. I've been this way dozens of times. It looks a bit different today, that's all.
1: There was only one way to go. Back the way they'd come. They found the gate into the lane. I know where we are, said Pat. This is the road to Thompson Ground. When they got to Thompson Ground, there were letters to deliver. And Alf was waiting to see the new post bus. When the bus stopped in Alf's farmyard, Granny Dryden was asleep.
3: Where are we? Are we there? Where's the market?
1: Suddenly there was a strange noise from the lane. The Reverend Timms was racing down the hill on his bicycle towards Alf Thompson's gate. Through the gate he sped, past the post bus, past Alf's tractor, and straight into the barn.
2: Was that the Reverend? Said Ted. Let's go and see, said Alf.
1: They all ran into the barn.
2: You're right, Reverend.
4: What a ride. Thank the Lord, Alf, that you have hay in your barn. Oh, but I remember now. That's what the knots were for. One, to remember my sister's birthday. Two, to remember to post her present.
1: And three, said Pat,
4: to get new brakes for my bicycle.
2: Why don't you go to town in the post bus, said Alf, and I'll mend your bike for you. I'll bring it round to the vicarage tomorrow.
4: Oh, thank you, Alf, said the Reverend Timms. Now I think I'll sit in front with Jess.
1: Time we were on our way, said Pat. Next stop, Ingledale.

0: At last they arrived at Ingledale. The post bus stopped next to the town statue. Everyone climbed out, ready to do their shopping. "Everybody back here, please, at 2 o'clock," said Pat. When 2 o'clock came, everyone was back at the post bus, except Granny Dryden.
1: "We can't go without her," said Pat.
2: "I'll go and look for her," said Miss Hubbard. "She'll be in the market, getting potatoes."
3: "I wonder where she's got to," said Ted.
0: "She'll be having a good gossip somewhere," said Pat. But as soon as Miss Hubbard had disappeared, who should turn up but Granny Dryden?
1: "Oh, there you are. Have you seen Miss Hubbard? She's looking for you."
4: "Looking for me?" said Granny Dryden. "I wasn't lost."
3: "I'll tell you what," said Ted. "You sit in the bus, and I'll go and look for Miss Hubbard."
0: But no sooner had Ted gone than Miss Hubbard came back.
2: "Oh, I can't find Granny Dryden anywhere. I think we'll have to report her missing. Oh, there she is in the bus. How did she get there?"
1: "Well, you see..."
2: "And where's Ted gone?"
1: "Looking for you," said Pat.
2: "Oh, but I'm not lost."
1: "I know you're not lost, but... Oh, never mind. We'll just have to wait. And I don't know when we're going to get back to Greendale. I think I'll sit in the bus and read my paper."
0: But Ted soon came back, and they set off home again. There were letters and a parcel to take to George Lancaster at Intake Farm. George was collecting eggs when the bus pulled up.
5: "Hey, there's Pat!"
1: "Hello, George."
5: "Hello, Pat. I like your new post bus. It's a great idea. Do you think I could take a dozen hens to the market in it tomorrow?"
2: "Indeed not," said Miss Hubbard. "Just think of the feathers. We'd all be sneezing for a week." "Oh, but what lovely eggs. May I buy half a dozen, please? I forgot to get some at the market."
5: "There you are, 6 lovely fresh eggs, Miss Hubbard."
2: "Thank you, George."
5: "Mind you don't break them."
0: It was soon time to be on their way.
5: "Bye, Pat."
0: On the way past Thompson Ground, they saw Dorothy waving from her gate. What could be the matter?
6: "Oh, Pat," she said. "Mrs. Goggins has been on the phone. She's ever so worried. She's wondering where you've all got to. Thinks you've had an accident with a new post bus. Why not come in and give her a ring?"
0: Pat went in to phone Mrs. Goggins.
6: "You must all come in for a cup of tea and a cake," said Dorothy. "You're welcome. You must be parched after your trip."
3: "Most kind," said the Reverend Timms.
0: Pat was on the phone. "Hello, Mrs. Goggins." "Yes." "No, no, we haven't been to Blackpool. Just Ingledale." "All safe and sound. We'll be back soon. Bye."
2: "What a time we've had,"
0: said Miss Hubbard.
2: "It's a wonder Pat managed to get us all home again."
3: "Now, don't you worry about your old bike, Reverend," said Alf. "I've given it a good oiling, and it's good as new. It just needs some new brake pads. I'll pop round with it tomorrow."
6: "More tea, Granny Dryden?"
0: said Dorothy.
4: "Well, just one more cup, thank you."
0: There was a saucer of milk for Jess. But Pat was anxious to get on. "Come on, everybody. Time to be off," said Pat. And they all went out to the bus. Out in the yard, Alf helped Pat turn the bus round.
5: "Back you come. Come on. Careful, stop. Right, off you go."
0: It had been a long day. The next stop was at Miss Hubbard's cottage.
1: "Here we are, Miss Hubbard. Your stop."
2: "Just a minute, Pat. Mustn't forget anything,"
0: said Miss Hubbard, collecting her bags.
1: "Careful as you get out. Mind the step."
2: "Thank you, Pat. Goodbye."
0: Then it was Granny Dryden's turn. Here, let me give you a hand down, Granny Dryden.
4: Thanks, Pat. Me hat! I've lost me hat!
3: Here it is, said Ted. Looks as though she's been sitting on it.
0: Thanks, Ted. I'll see you to your door, Granny Dryden.
4: Thanks, Pat.
0: Then it was Ted's turn to be dropped off.
3: Bye, Pat.
0: The last stop before home was at the church.
3: Thank you, said the Reverend. My goodness, it's been quite a day. Oh, Pat, I still have a knot in my handkerchief.
0: Now then, Reverend, said Pat, is it a new one, or just one that you forgot to undo?
3: I've forgotten. Oh, dear. Goodbye, Pat.
0: Time we remembered to go home, Jess, said Pat. And off they went.

You certainly had a great bus trip today, boys and girls. Fantastic. Well, this is when Postman Pat had a really good time driving into Ingledale after Greendale to have a really great post-bus trip for all you boys and girls everywhere. This has been Postman Pat Takes the Bus, brought to you by Storytime with Jessie. Hey.

and very happy to be with you this morning. I am. What a wonderful town we have, I must say. What a great weekend. Lots and lots of stuff was on. Did you get down to the Harvey Volunteer Fire and Rescue Open Day? It was an absolute beauty along Haywood Street there. They're those fantastic people that come and fight the fires if any buildings are on fire or any infrastructure, but they also go out and save people from accidents with the jaws of life, and they work in well with the ambulance officers and everybody else in these services. They're absolutely fantastic, and in fact, there is an open day coming up in Yarloop on the 25th of October. That's going to be something that our little caravan, I've been behind the scenes organising our caravan to be out there. That's the Yarloop Recreational Grounds on Sunday the 25th of October from 10 until 2. It's the Yarloop Emergency Services Fair. The cops are going to be there, the ambos are going to be there, the fireys, all of the places like bushfire mobs. I was talking to Todd from UDUC Fire Brigade, or the Bushfire Brigade, yesterday. And, yeah, they're looking forward to it. But once again, as with anything, it seems, where there are volunteers involved, it's pretty hard to get the volunteers. So it'd be lovely to see people going, yeah, I'd like to get involved with that. Get into the old community things. Volunteers are so important. They keep this place running. And in fact, I can look this up while I'm here. There is Citizen of the Year, the Community Citizen of the Year, and nominations are open right now. You can nominate someone if you feel that someone out there is doing great stuff in the community. Go to citizenshipawards.com.au. It's going to be closing at the end of this month, but why not recognise somebody out there who's doing the right thing? But we need more volunteers. Let's see if we can get our kids volunteering. Joining that whole volunteering machine, which is great, and so many people get so much out of it. 24 minutes to 8 o'clock is the time. Well, we just went down a volunteer rabbit hole then, didn't we? Let's have a listen to The Jam now. This is, I like this track a lot. It's called That's Entertainment.

Well, there you go, KC and the Sunshine Band there with That's the Way. I like it. The jam before that one with That's Entertainment. 18 minutes past 8 o'clock is the time. Just going to keep rolling on. Let's have a listen to another song now. This is The Cure with Boys Don't Cry.

Neil Diamond there with Sweet Caroline at 12 minutes to 8 o'clock here on Harvey Community Radio. You're listening to Brekkie with Duncan. Not that you've had very much Duncan, you've had a whole lot of songs come through then. I've been on the phone to Lara Jensen. She is someone who has dedicated over a quarter of a century of her life to changing the rules on lighting and rail crossing safety after her brother and two of his friends, when they were only young, they were 19, I think, they died at a railway crossing where nothing was their fault, not at all. These crossings are just not safe. This has been proven. The coroner has actually said that everything should change in regard to the lighting and a whole lot of stuff. But she's just been beating her head up against a brick wall. So I was having a chat with her. We're going to have her on the show just after the 9 o'clock news, just to bring us up to date as to what's happening here, because we've had too many near misses here in our area. And in fact, if we look back over the whole history, too many deaths at rail crossings. These are things where we can change these things, but it just seems that the big money behind stuff is lobbying government not for it to happen. It's just amazing. It gobsmacks me. And having known Christian, Lara's brother, 25 years ago, and going to his funeral and just seeing the horrendous aftermath of the accident that they had, and to think that things just haven't changed 25 years later, even with a coroner suggesting that they should do changes, it just gobsmacks me. Absolutely gobsmacks me. Anyway, we're going to have a chat with her after the 9 o'clock news. 10 minutes to 8 o'clock is the time now. Plenty to do in town and plenty of things that you can organise for yourselves to do in the future. Of course, excuse my wheezing. there's a $50 cash giveaway. In fact, $300 has been given away. But as an individual, you can win a $50 note, a nice crisp note. All you have to do is text into our text hotline here, 0426 307 199. That's 0426 307 199. Text in as to why you like the radio station here that we have, Harvey Community Radio, and include your name and you'll be in the running. I'm going to be drawing that in my last show for October. So right here on the radio live, I'll be doing that. We have, what else do we have? Oh, the Shire's Read Challenge. If you've got a child at home and it's school holidays, see if you can get involved in this one. It closes on the 15th of November, so you've got quite a while to go. It's all about kids reading, and if you can read 20 or more books. Now, there are different categories. There's kids up to kindy age, then from years 1 to year 6, which is primary school, and then another group for high school. So obviously those 0 to kindy age kids aren't going to be reading 400-page novels. But yes, any of these, any books for age appropriate, if you can read 20 of them before Sunday the 15th of November, log them, have a chat to the great folk here in the libraries, the Harvey Library and the Australind Library, and one entry per child. Everybody gets recognised there with a medal and a certificate, and they go in the drawer for a prize, one per age group. So why not get involved with that? Lifelong love of reading is a great thing to get your kids onto nice and young. The Halloween Quiz Night tickets are still available, but I tell you what, I've been told, I actually put it in for our table because I was told you better get in quick because the tables are closing. So if you want to have a seat at a table at the Halloween Quiz Night, which is raising money for the Harvey Fire Brigade competition running team, well, Saturday the 31st of October is the date at the Harvey Recreation Centre. $20 per person with tables of 10. But to get involved with this, you must text Mitch. I'm going to give you Mitch's number in a sec and organise your table for this. The bar will be open. There's a DJ afterwards. The best dressed winners will get prizes and door prizes, all sorts of stuff. And Mitch's number, if you want to get on to this for a 31st of October quiz night here in Harvey, 0488 099 662.
Mitch's number again, 0488 099 662. Organise your table for Saturday the 31st of October, but reserve one through Mitch as soon as you can. That would be the clever thing to do. 7 minutes to 8 o'clock is the time. Let's have a listen to The Pretenders. This is I'll Stand By You.

Chrissy Hynde there, part of the Pretenders, the big part out the front there, I'll Stand By You. Bit of a sloppy song, really, that one. Anyway, I like to play songs that are more upbeat than that. Here's John Cougar Mellencamp, or as he was at this stage, John Mellencamp with Rock, or R-O-C-K, it's the right way to say it, in the USA. This will take us up to the 8 o'clock news.

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1: I'm Ron Wilson. A teenage girl is in critical condition after allegedly being struck by an e-bike in the Lake Illawarra region south of Sydney. New South Wales ambulance paramedics treated the 16-year-old at the scene before she was airlifted to St George Hospital in a critical but stable condition. Police say the 35-year-old alleged rider of the e-bike involved in the incident returned a breath test reading of 0.135 and also tested positive to cocaine and methamphetamine. Police are searching for a second e-bike rider who reportedly left the scene of the accident. Troubles are compounding for the Labor government as fresh polling shows voter sentiment turning sharply against both the party and its top leaders. The latest Redbridge poll places Anthony Albanese and Jim Chalmers at personal lows alongside record low primary support for the ALP. One Nation has nudged ahead in the primary vote at 29% to 28%. Coalition numbers remain flat, while the Greens dip to 11%, showing no initial boost from David Shoebridge taking over the leadership from Larissa Waters. Police have shot and killed a driver following a confrontation in southern New South Wales. Officers called to a single vehicle crash near Yass say the driver initially appeared unconscious in his car. However, as police approached, the man allegedly produced a rifle and pointed it at the officers, who then opened fire. There's been a surge in the number of Australian businesses facing insolvency, according to the latest data. ASIC says 1,800 businesses couldn't service their debts during August. That's a 66% increase on the previous month. Cafe and restaurant customers are being hit with higher bills as venues raise prices to cover the extra cost of the card payment surcharge ban. The Reserve Bank maintains the ban will not have much impact on inflation, but Australian Restaurant and Cafe Association Chief Executive Wes Lambert says that's not the reality.
2: I can tell you that every business in Australia that took credit cards passed on some type of payment fee or surcharge or something, from the biggest airlines down to the smallest coffee kiosk.
1: Some Queensland schools are trialling a four-day week. Senior students attend school for 4 days and study from home on the fifth. Former Principal Tracy Tully says the scheme allows teachers to catch up on extra work.
3: Teachers would be really enjoying the prospect of protected time to doing their marking as well as their lesson planning.
1: And Australians are being urged to roll up their sleeves and donate plasma as Red Cross